there's the sacrifice. It is choosing to love people. They asked Jesus, how would you give a summation of the whole Old Testament? He said, oh, that's easy. You will love the Lord your God with all your heart, mind, soul, and strength. Love your neighbor as yourself. The whole Old Testament's in that. Agape, the choice to love somebody.

Thank you for joining us today on this edition of Fellowship in the Word with Pastor Bill Gephardt. Fellowship in the Word is the radio ministry of Fellowship Bible Church, located in Metairie, Louisiana. Let's join Pastor Bill Gephardt now as once again he shows us how God's Word meets our world.

again to 2 Peter. So after he says that, Peter goes on and then he says, and in your self-control, perseverance. Perseverance. Wow. Hupomone means to endure, but not in the way you think. I think when we always think of enduring or hupomone, I mean, I don't want to offend somebody in here, probably will, but what's the first thought you may have? When I was younger, my first thought was always the dental chair. Okay? You just got to endure it. You just got to sit there and endure it. As long as it takes, you endure it. Now, I've grown past that, and I'm sure that dental practice has got much better as well. But the point of it is, it's not passively enduring. It's enduring actively with a thought for the future. That's what hupomone means. Hold your place and go with me to Hebrews chapter 12. Hebrews chapter 12. And here the writer of Hebrews is going to use a different analogy, but it's perfect for this. He's now going to use a different metaphor for how do you live the Christian life. And he says in verse 1, therefore, since we have so great a cloud of witnesses surrounding us, let us lay aside every encumbrance and the sin that so easily entangles us, and let us run with hupomone, endurance, the race that is set before us. That verse is called life. And he says the believer's life's a little different. There's some things in the believer's life. One, all the believers who have come before us and are now with the Lord, they're in a sense all watching and cheering us on. We have other people that have done it, and they're sort of cheering us to move on. But the other thing he says is interesting. In order to do this well, we have to lay aside every encumbrance. And I said when I preached on this years ago, I said that every encumbrance is likely wrong priorities. And then he says, and the sin that so easily entangles us. And we all face that. And I believe each one of us is different with the sin that so easily entangles us. And once you get entangled and you're in a race, by the way, what happens? You see, if I'm entangled, then I fall down. Now, the key to this race isn't that never fall down, because we all do. The key to this race is, do I get up when I fall down? See, do I get up? And he says, yeah, okay, I want you to do that. And he said, with endurance, the race is set before us. Normally, if you have a normal lifespan, it's a long race. I mean, it's a long, long race. And you're in it for decade after decade, just moving along. But then he says, this idea of endurance, let me give you an example. Fixing our eyes on Jesus, the author and the perfecter or completer of faith. He said, I want to use Jesus as my example, and here it comes. Who for the joy set before him endured the cross. Wow. See, how did he endure it? No, he just had to bear the pain. That's not what motivated him. God wants me to endure it, I'll endure the pain. It's for the joy set before him. A redeemed people, that's you and me. He actually, for the joy set before him, endured the cross. And so you and I need to build up endurance. In other words, God always has a bigger picture of your life than what you're enduring. That's why he wrote in Romans 8:28, all things work together for good to those who love God, to those who are called according to his purpose. The idea behind it is all things can work together for good. And I've said this over and over again, but I keep saying it as way of reminder. It always works out for good. The worst thing that can happen to you can happen to you. And I read the end of the book and you win. You see, and sometimes that's the way I have to think. I have to think this way if I'm enduring something or persevering through something. That's the way this has to work for me and for anybody else. Now, back again to 2 Peter. He says, and in your perseverance, he says, godliness. Now, this one, when I first read it, kind of bothered me.
There's one thing I know that I don't have in common with God is godliness. God is infinitely godly, and I'm almost infinitely not. And so consequently, I thought, what does godliness mean? Well, it's an interesting thing because godliness is a whole different word. It's eusebia. And godliness means to worship well. It doesn't mean, hey, you want to see what God looks like? Look at me. No. This means I worship well. I worship God from this point of view. If you were using synonyms, you could use words like reverent or piety. It could be something like that. Am I conforming myself to his image? You see, that's an interesting thing. Turn with me back just to 1 Peter chapter 2. 1 Peter chapter 2 and verse 9. And this will tell us, in a sense, who we are and how we should be. In 1 Peter 2, 9, Peter here wants to tell you who you are. And it's an amazing set of scriptures. He said, but you, and that's all of us, are a chosen race, chosen by God. We are a royal priesthood. Not any priesthood. Not a Levitical priesthood, a Melchizedekian priesthood. We're a royal priest. Melchizedek was the king priest of Salem in the Old Testament. That's the kind of priesthood you and I have. We're royal priests. Wow. We are a people for God's own possession. Wow. So that, now there's a reason for all this, so that you may proclaim the excellencies of him who called you out of the darkness and into his marvelous light. One of the reasons we are so amazingly given everything by God is so that you and I can be effective witnesses for God. You see, that's what we should do. Look what God did for us, so we should tell everybody we know about God. Back to Acts 1:6, you shall be my witnesses, Jerusalem, Judea, Samaria, even the uttermost parts of the world. He said, for you once were not a people, but now you are the people of God. And you have not received, once you did not receive mercy, but now you receive mercy. Beloved, I urge you as aliens and strangers. There's something else about us, he just said. I know this is hard for us, but we're told in the scriptures that once you're a believer in Christ, you're not a citizen of this world anymore. Not a citizen. I'm a citizen of heaven, and so are you. He called us there aliens and strangers. The word alien means a lot different in our culture now than it would have then. But he says, we're not of this world. But notice, he said, because you're not of this world, let me tell you something. I urge you as aliens and strangers to abstain from fleshly lusts that wage war against the soul. In other words, stop sinning. As much as you can, stop it. He said, keep your behavior excellent among the Gentiles, so that in the thing in which they slander you as evildoers, they may, because of your good deeds as they observe them, glorify God in the day of visitation. I'm afraid that we have almost reduced our witness in America as evangelicals always to the words we say. And we say, if I just tell people the words, they'll all become believers in Christ. And if you've done that very much, you realize most people don't. I mean, there are some that do, and they want to exchange words with you. But what he is saying here, sometimes it takes more than words. You see, what do you mean? It takes your life. It takes the way you live. It takes who you are. And what I have found over all these years of ministry, the people you know the best, your family, closest friends, they need to see the change in you rather than they hear the words from you. And usually when you give them the words from you, all you get is an argument. You see, that's what ends up happening. But he says here, if they see your life being so different, they're going to ask you why. And Peter says later, so you can give an account for the hope that's in you. Now the words come. So if you understand it from that point of view, and in our country right now, if you see the polls of unbelievers in America, and please understand something, over the last 40 years, by percentage, the church in America was here, and now it's here.
or was there, then here, then here. Each decade, it has dropped in percentage of Americans coming. And when they're asked, why haven't you become Christians? Guess what the number one reason was? Why? I don't see any difference in their life and mine at all. I don't see any difference. I don't see them living differently. And by the way, everyone has done the stats on it, backs it up. So we see all the same things. We abuse our children. We divorce at a high rate. We're immoral. We do everything the culture does. So the culture doesn't see anything about us. And he says, no, your life is your best testimony. You don't have to have great words if you live a great life. All you have to do, in a sense, is just tell people what the Lord's done for you, and those words are fine if your life backs it up. And so that's what he ends up saying. After godliness, he says, and in your godliness, brotherly kindness. Now, every one of you know this word. So you want to get a Greek lesson today, I'll give you the Greek word. Now, it's a crazy word, but I'm sure you've heard it. Here's the word, brotherly kindness. Philadelphia. Ever heard of it? You've heard of Philadelphia? That's the Greek word, Philadelphia, city of brotherly love. You see, that's what it is. You always know that. He said, yeah, but here he talks about it as brotherly kindness. And he said, that's an interesting thing. And by the way, this is hard to do. We don't always show brotherly kindness. Peter would have known this. In the book of Acts, you'll be reading that Peter was ministering among the Gentiles. That's wonderful. Just like Paul, he's ministering to Gentiles. Then a bunch of Jewish Christians called Judaizers came from Jerusalem up to where Peter was. And guess what Peter did, how he adjusted to it. I won't eat with the Gentiles. I'm not eating with those people. They're not my kind of people. I'm only going to eat with Jews. What are you doing? Like, what is he doing? He's not practicing brotherly kindness. He actually threw his brothers under the bus and said, I'm not eating with you. That's not brotherly kindness. Now, God gave him a vision and said, you better stop it. And he did. But the point of it is, that's the way this whole thing works. And then he gets to the point and he says, and in your brotherly kindness, and obviously where it all ends, love. And that's agape. That's the agape love of God. Phileo is friendship love. Philios is friendship love. Agape is a choice, a choosing to love, in spite of whether they're lovable at all. It's always sacrificial. For God so loved, agape, the world, that he sent his son. Jesus so loved people that he died on the cross. There's the sacrifice. It is choosing to love people. They asked Jesus, how would you give a summation of the whole Old Testament? He said, oh, that's easy. You will love the Lord your God with all your heart, mind, soul, and strength. Love your neighbor as yourself. The whole Old Testament's in that. Agape. The choice to love somebody. You see, that's an amazing statement when you think about it. But have you ever noticed something? It could be just me, but I'm suspicious it's you as well. Isn't it easier to love people you like? You ever find that out? If you love them, if I like you, it's easier to love you. What about the people who really hate you? You have any problems at all trying to love them? My sense is in the flesh we can't, but in the spirit we can, and Jesus would. Remember what Jesus said about our enemies, those who hate us? Love them. What? Yeah, love your enemies. I don't know about that. You see? He said, pray for them. Forgive them. You see, that for us, that's foreign. We want to phileo people, and that's hard for us, but we're not agape in people at all. We don't want to think that way. How do I love the very people that hate me? How do I do that? Well, I can't do this on my own. There's no quality I have within my flesh to be able to do something like this.
This is God at work. When I read through all of those seven characteristics, moral excellence, knowledge, self-control, perseverance, godliness, brotherly kindness, and love, I didn't think of me. I thought of him. That's Jesus Christ. That's exactly how Jesus Christ feels about people. Now, he tells us something here that's interesting. Verse 8. This is an important verse for us. For if these qualities are yours and are increasing, they render you neither useless or unfruitful in the true knowledge of our Lord Jesus Christ. God's not, the quality control of God in your life is not perfection. That's an ultimate goal we'll never get to, but that we always move toward. But he said, if it's increasing, and I can tell you something, over all these decades that I've walked with the Lord, I have increased in all those things. You see, when I was young in the Lord, I wasn't any of those things. And so consequently, are they increasing? By the way, if they're not increasing, notice what he says. If they render you neither useless nor unfruitful. Whew. Unfruitful, I don't mind. I don't think if you do. You could do better. You could bear more fruit. Oh, I can handle that. How about this one? You're useless. Doesn't that feel different? From God's point of view of evangelizing this world, you become useless. That's what Peter said. We don't do it at all. Wow. Now he says, for he who lacks these qualities is blind and short-sighted, having forgotten his purification from his former sins. Yes, that's a point. That's an important thing. Why am I become useless or unfruitful? Because you forgot who you are. That's what he's saying. Notice, you're a child of God. He's given you everything pertaining to godliness. Everything you need, he's giving you all his magnificent promises. And you still haven't done anything with it. Because you forgot. And it's easy, by the way, to forget. That's what happens to all of us. I just think for a moment of the church in Laodicea. Remember I said last week, a term I use for what a lot of us are as Christians, we're on cruise control. And now you have self-driving cars, so it's even more so. You just hit the cruise control and I don't have to do anything. I'm just going to take the ride. Jesus said, I would rather you be cold or hot. You see, why? Because the church of Laodicea was useless to God. Wasn't doing anything for God. So he says to him, he said, okay, now having closed all that, therefore, here's my conclusion, he says, brethren, be all the more diligent. We're right back into our responsibility. You need to be diligent, spude. You need to get after this. You need to get with it. He says, to make certain about his calling and choosing of you, for as long as you practice these things, you will never stumble. As long as you're in this big picture, as long as you're growing, he said, it won't work. It'll work that way. He said, and something's happening here. If you live this kind of Christian life where you're slowly increasing in the characteristics here, these seven characteristics, and please understand, I mean all seven. Okay, this is not like the fruit of the Spirit. Well, it is like the fruit of the Spirit. I hear Christians say this all the time. Here's the fruit of the Spirit. I'm pretty good at that. I'm okay at that. I'll never have patience, never. The fruit of the Spirit is the fruit, singular, of the Spirit. It's not fruits. I'm good at a couple fruits. Everybody's good at a couple fruits. Spirit of God's good at all the fruit. Same thing with these characteristics. This is a manifestation of the Spirit of God in your life. It's not you. You and I can't do this in our flesh. This is the Spirit of God doing something like this. So he said, be all the more diligent to make certain about his calling and choosing of you. Peter is saying, if you are growing as a Christian in these areas, it should help your assurance that you're saved. That's what he's saying. It helps your assurance. People ask me that all the time, Pastor, how do I know I'm saved? And normally what we do is we go over the gospel and they'll say, yeah, I really believe that. Well, then I think you're saved. Well, yeah, but I don't feel. Well, what I think Peter is saying is something here. Maybe if I know that the Lord has changed my life, I know I'm saved. That's what he is saying.
He said, for in this way, entrance into the eternal kingdom of our Lord and Savior Jesus Christ will be abundantly supplied to you. That's not about being saved, because he's already told us they have the same faith he does. He just said, you have an assurance. There's going to be a celebration. You're not going to climb through a window in heaven and sneak in. I think when you get there and you live this kind of Christian life, you get there and my view is, you see the Lord and he has open arms. Welcome home. What a great thing to say. Welcome home. You see, and that's something I look forward to, and I hope you do too. But that's the whole point of it. It gives me a tremendous assurance. So, in conclusion, God has granted us everything we need. We must apply all diligence. And our quality control test is this. Does our diligence produce the virtues listed here? Are they growing? You see, are they growing? And I pray for all of us they are. I hope that's reassuring to you. By the way, if they're not, then you'll be just like me in my lab, and it means tomorrow I get to start all over again and try it one more time. Let's pray. Father, your patience with us is infinite. So often when we become convicted by the word, we just dismiss it. It seems almost impossible for us. But the truth of the word is, it is impossible. All you've asked us for is diligence, a desire to be more like our Lord, a desire to serve the God who saved us, a desire to be used of God to bring men and women and boys and girls to a saving knowledge of Jesus Christ. That's our part, Father. And all we need to do is examine our own heart. Do we have diligence and desire to be all that we can be for our good and for your glory? In Jesus' name, amen.

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2: And thank you for joining us today. We are in the middle of our study on Jonah, the runaway prophet. And today we come to really the crux of the whole story. Why didn't Jonah do what God told him to do in the beginning? Well, we find out today. There was a good reason behind it, and he's going to be revealing that reason in his story today as we open our Bibles together. We have a beautiful study guide for this series. I hope you're getting it. 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This month, our resource is the beautiful calendar for 2027. It's called The Light of the World. It's a 14-month calendar, and it's yours for the asking. When you send your gift to Turning Point this month, a gift of any size, please say, send me the calendar, and it'll be on its way. And now, let's talk about this issue of how to love somebody you hate from Jonah chapter 3. I'm here to tell you today that justice and mercy are not a contradiction. They're how love works. You tell the truth about the sin, and you still hold out hope for the sinner. That was Jonah's problem. As we face him today, he could accept justice, but mercy for people he believed deserved judgment felt wrong to him. Let's open our Bibles to Jonah chapter 3 and see why. Here's what it says. Now the word of the Lord came to Jonah the second time, saying, Arise, go to Nineveh, that great city, and preach to it the message that I tell you. So Jonah arose and went to Nineveh according to the word of the Lord. Now Nineveh was an exceeding great city, a three-day journey in extent. When the great fish vomited Jonah up on dry land, sometimes I think he hit the ground running back to where he should have been. He didn't want to go through that again. I imagine him running as fast as he could toward the place he should have gone the first time. His feet were finally moving in the right direction, but as we learn in the story, you can have your feet going in the right direction, and your heart still is not going in the right direction. That was Jonah. We read, first of all, that Nineveh, the place to which he was called, was a great city. In fact, in the book of Jonah, the word great appears four different times in describing Nineveh. It was a great city. First of all, it was a great city in size. The Bible says it was an exceeding great city, a three-day journey in extent. One thing to note is that the three-day journey probably doesn't mean that Jonah walked straight through the city without stopping. If the Lord told him to preach to Nineveh, he probably would have proclaimed his message throughout the city as he made his way through it. We don't have to wonder how big the city was because a British archaeologist by the name of Austin Henry Layard excavated the city of Nineveh, and he found the city proper to be about 1 mile wide and 2.5 miles long, but further excavation revealed that this was just the central hub of the city. Metropolitan Nineveh extended along the Tigris River for more than 20 miles. It was truly one of the great, great cities of ancient times. The outer perimeter of the city measured over 60 miles. Other surrounding suburbs were included within this vast complex, all collectively known as Nineveh. The enclosing wall was estimated to be about 100 feet high. In addition, there were approximately 1,500 towers around the perimeter of the city, most of them as high as 200 feet. Nineveh truly was an exceedingly great city. It was a great city in size, but it was also a great city in souls. Jonah 4:11 says, "And should I not pity Nineveh, that great city in which are more than 120,000 persons who cannot discern between their right hand and their left, and much livestock?" Most scholars understand the expression "who cannot discern between their right hand and their left" as referring to young children. In other words, there were 120,000 children in Nineveh who were too young to distinguish right from left. And if that number represents only the children, then the total population of Nineveh was estimated to be at 600,000 or more. It was not merely a great city in size, it was a great city in souls. But thirdly, it was also a great city in sin. That's one thing we know. Jonah 1:2 says, "Go to Nineveh, that great city, and cry out against it, for their wickedness has come up before me."

entire nations. Now imagine volunteering to be a missionary, and God says your first assignment is Nineveh. Knowing what we know about the Assyrians, can we really be surprised that Jonah ran the wrong way? I mean, he was not only afraid of what they might do to him, he feared what they might do to his nation. The Assyrians were a looming threat to Israel's future. And Nineveh was a great city in size, no question. A great city in souls, yes, sir. But most of all, it was a great city in sin. Nineveh was a great city. It was also a great illustration. Jonah saw the assignment God gave him, but he looked at it through the lens of his own prejudice. And that distorted the picture. In New Testament times, before Christ broke down the dividing wall, an Orthodox Jew would sometimes travel miles out of his way to avoid passing through Samaria. The Jews hated the Samaritans, and the Samaritans hated the Jews. And though the most direct route lay straight ahead, a Jew would circle around rather than walk through Samaritan territory, making his journey sometimes three times as long as it would normally be if he took the direct route. The Jews also harbored deep resentment toward the Gentiles, referring to them in derogatory terms. So prejudice and social discrimination have long been part of fallen humanity. They arise from the old sin nature. And until the day we are fully redeemed and made like Christ, we are all going to battle the blindness that comes from our upbringing, our culture, and our own sinful tendencies. To be sure, it was an overwhelming assignment for Jonah. Any of us might have staggered under that command. But I would suggest that Jonah made five mistakes. These are mistakes we often make when we are called to an unpleasant or difficult task. We can learn from what Jonah did wrong. First of all, Jonah saw his assignment nationally, but not individually. He saw the Assyrians, he saw Nineveh, he saw them as a group. He had probably heard the stories. They are barbarians, they are butchers, they are cruel people. And he saw them all as one. But let me ask you something. In any group, no matter how bad its reputation may be, is everyone as bad as everyone could be? Does every individual fully embrace the reputation that has been attached to a nation? You see, Jonah never saw the individual Ninevites. He never thought about people who lived there. He saw only the nation, and it is hard to love a nation. You have to get involved individually. Sometimes we say, I don't like that group of people, or I don't want anything to do with them, but the best cure for that kind of thinking is to go walk among them. When you do, you are often surprised to discover that within the group you have labeled, there are some of the finest individuals you will ever meet. They stand apart from the stereotype. That is not just about ethnicity. It happens in politics and in every area of life. Jonah saw his assignment nationally, but he didn't see it individually. He didn't realize, yes, Nineveh was an evil nation, but within that evil nation were people. People for whom we learn later Christ died. The next thing we realize is that Jonah saw his assignment historically, but not prophetically. He knew what they had done. Their history of atrocities was well attributed. But how many of you are grateful that God doesn't evaluate you only on what you have done, but on what you can become through the grace of Jesus Christ? He does not merely see what we are or what we have been. He sees what we can become through his transforming grace. But Jonah couldn't see that. In fact, I want you to jump ahead in the story for just a moment. In chapter 4, we see how he reacts after Nineveh repented and God spared the city. Listen to this. This is Jonah. But it displeased Jonah exceedingly, and he became angry. So he prayed to the Lord, and he said, Oh, Lord, was this not what I said when I was still in my country?
Therefore, I fled previously to Tarshish, for I knew that you were a gracious and merciful God,

0: slow to anger and abundant in loving kindness, one who relents from doing harm. Therefore now, O Lord, please take my life from me, for it is better for me to die than to live. Now, how's that as a response to a successful evangelist? He just conducted one of the greatest evangelical ministries in the history of the world, and he replies, everyone in the whole city repented. I'm so angry, I'd just like to die. He hated the Ninevites. Jonah did not want Nineveh to experience God's grace. He wanted them to experience God's judgment. He hated them so deeply that he did not want them to be forgiven. And you may be saying, how could that be? But before you go too far down that road, you should do a little homework in your own memory bank. God used Jonah because he preached the word, and God blesses the word. But compassion wasn't driving Jonah. He saw the Ninevites only in light of their past, and he believed they deserved destruction. And when we look at anyone, we must remember what God is able to do. Nothing is too hard for God. And if you're somebody who thinks you've sinned away the grace of God, let me tell you, God's grace is greater than anything you could ever have done. And he is always willing to change you. This is what the Bible says. If anyone is in Christ, he is a new creature. Old things have passed away. Behold, all things become new. Nobody can transform a life like Jesus Christ. Whether it is a Ninevite or anyone else we might place in that category, no one is too awful, too sinful, too cruel, or too barbaric for the grace of God to change when the gospel is preached. So Jonah saw his assignment nationally, but not individually. He saw it historically, but not prophetically. And he now looks at it physically, but not spiritually. Let me add a third mistake. Jonah saw the Ninevites physically, but he didn't see them spiritually. Too often, we only see the outward shell of a person, and we assume that is the whole story. But the body is only the container. There is a soul inside that body. It is dangerous to judge somebody by appearance. We must look beyond the physical and see the spiritual reality of life. Sometimes we look at the outward package and we make judgments on a person that we should never make. Even believers can discriminate in many ways. We judge on the basis of ancestry, on the basis of age. We judge on the basis of achievement, and we often judge on the basis of affluence. If we're not careful, we look at the outward traits and we conclude, that's the person. But that is not Christianity. Christianity looks beyond the surface to the heart. And you cannot evaluate a heart at a glance. You have to take time to know that person. It is a serious mistake to let outward appearance determine how we value or receive someone. So Jonah saw his assignment physically, but not spiritually. And he saw his assignment ethnically, but not personally. Jonah saw the Ninevites as the enemy. He saw them as a race of people with a brutal history, but he did not see them as people created in the image of God. Listen to me, the Ninevites were created in the image of God. There is a very interesting parallel to this in the New Testament. Most of you know the background. In the book of Acts, there was a transitional period when the gospel began to move beyond the borders of Israel. It was first preached to the Jews, but now in this transition period, it is being extended to the Gentiles. The Jewish believers struggled with that. They thought the gospel was just for them, just for Jews, nobody else. And they were not comfortable with the idea that a Gentile could receive the same grace they received unless they became a Jew also. You remember the vision in Acts 10? Peter refused to eat what he considered unclean, and the Lord said to him, what God has cleansed, you must not call common. God was dismantling Peter's categories. Finally, after working through that struggle, Peter stood up and he said in Acts 10:34, in truth, I perceive that God shows no partiality. Where had he been? That was the point all along. The gospel is not tribal. The gospel is not ethnic. It is not confined to one people group. Romans 2:11 says there is no partiality with God. And in case you didn't get it, Ephesians 6:9 says there is no partiality with him. What does that mean? It means God is not impressed with background, culture, or social status. He does not measure the value of a person by pigmentation, ancestry, or achievement. He sees the soul. He rejoices over every sinner who repents, regardless of where that person comes from. The Church of Jesus Christ is not a white church or a black church or an ethnic church. It is the blood-bought Church of Christ. Jonah saw ethnicity. God saw souls. And whenever we reduce people to categories rather than seeing them personally, we make the same mistake that Jonah made. And then Jonah saw his assignment hatefully, but not mercifully. I once read about a woman from the wrong side of tracks who wanted to join a fashionable church. She spoke to the pastor, and he repeatedly tried to discourage her from joining his fashionable church. First, he told her to go home and think about it prayerfully. Then he told her to read her Bible for an hour each day and then come back. Finally, in frustration, he said, "Pray this week and ask the Lord if he truly wants you to be in our church." Months passed before he saw her again. When he asked her what she had decided, she replied, "I did pray, and one day the Lord said to me, 'Don't worry, honey, about getting into that church. I've been trying to get into it myself for 20 years. That story stings because it exposes a spirit that is far from the mercy of Christ. And that was Jonah's problem. He looked at Nineveh hatefully, not mercifully. Scripture says there were 120,000 children who did not know the right hand from the left. And Jonah was willing to see them judged along with everybody else. How can you look at a city filled with children and feel no mercy? You know, that's the thing that makes us believers effective. It's the mercy that God has given us that we become stewards of and giving to others. Somebody says, "How could you love that person?" I can love that person because Almighty God loved me, and out of the reservoir of God's love for me, I love that person. Ephesians 2 says, "But God, who is rich in mercy because of his great love with which he loved us, even when we were dead in trespasses, made us alive together with Christ. By grace, you have been saved." Later, Paul said, "Be kind one to another, tenderhearted, forgiving one another, even as God in Christ has forgiven you." We have received mercy, therefore we must extend mercy. No one is beyond the reach of God's grace until we see the people as God sees them and love them as he does. We will never reach them. First of all, it's all about doing what God tells you to do, even if you don't feel like it. How many of you know that's sometimes what you have to do? I don't feel like doing that. Do it anyway. For those of us who are Christians, we need a new perspective. One of the most widely read leadership books in the last several decades is a book written by Stephen Covey called The 7 Habits of Highly Effective People. Stephen Covey was a Mormon who had a remarkable ability to illustrate truth in a way that made it unforgettable. In that book, he told a story that captures the importance of perspective. He described riding a subway in New York City on a quiet Sunday morning. The car was calm and peaceful. People were reading newspapers, sitting quietly with their thoughts, some even resting with their eyes closed. Then, at one stop, a man entered with several children. The children were loud and disruptive. They were running back and forth, shouting, throwing things, even grabbing newspapers from other passengers. Instantly, the whole atmosphere of the car changed. The father sat down next to Covey, closed his eyes, seemingly unaware of the chaos his children were creating in the car. Covey said he felt increasingly irritated. It was hard to believe this man could be so insensitive. Others in the subway appeared equally annoyed, and finally, with restraint, Covey turned to the man and he said, "Sir, your children are really disturbing a lot of people, and I wonder if you could control them a little more." The man slowly lifted his head and he said, "Oh, I guess you're right. We just came from the hospital where their mother died about an hour ago. I don't know what to think, and I suppose they don't know how to handle it either." In that instant, everything changed in that car. The irritation vanished. Compassion filled the car. People began helping with the children. The circumstances had not changed, but the perspective had. The only difference was the lens through which they were now seeing that family. And that is what we must ask God to do for us. We must ask Him to change the lens through which we see people. Instead of seeing them through prejudice or anger or assumption, we must learn to see them as God sees them. And when the lens changes, the heart changes. And when the heart changes, everything changes. With God, mercy and grace are available to everyone, no matter who they are or what they've done. And God doesn't see packages, He sees persons. He doesn't see everything that's so important to us, He sees the soul. He went to the cross through His own Son, Jesus Christ, and paid the huge penalty so that all men could be saved. Everyone is savable in the eyes of God. And no matter what you've done, you haven't sinned away the grace of God. His grace is truly amazing. Well, the book of Jonah is a gospel tract in many respects, and it reminds us of the power of the gospel. We're going to see that in these next couple of days as the revival in Nineveh unfolds. Truly one of the most remarkable moments in the history of the gospel, if you realize this is the greatest revival we have a record of in the Bible. And it comes as a result of God working on a man's hard heart, a man who ran away from God's initial instruction. It's all ahead of us in these next few programs here on Turning Point. Don't forget you can get your copy of the 2027 Turning Point calendar, which is a beautiful production that you will enjoy all year long. It's a gift that just keeps on giving, because every time you see it, the beautiful photography that is designed around the theme for this year, which is the light of the world, will light you up and get you going in the right direction for every day of the new year. Ask for your copy of this when you send your gift to Turning Point during this month, and we'll send it to you right away.
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If it's red beans on Mondays, you know you belong here. Uplifting life songs.

0: 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Uplifting life songs.
1: 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Y'all uplift my day, and it's a great thing.

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And especially thankful Life Songs, because there's always that song that comes on when I need it. I love Life Songs. I love y'all. And I love Testifying for Jesus.

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1: 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Uplifting life songs.
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1: 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Thank you so much for everything y'all do, man. 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
1: 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It's been, I just can't give y'all up.

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0: My name is Angela. I am literally a living, breathing, walking testimony, and my story has just begun. 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

So you catch me when I fall, right? And you hear me when I call crying. And you fix me when I'm broke, right? And that's all I need to know.

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0: On the night you fall in all the pieces, you can bring your lonely heart to Jesus. 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
1: My name is Pete in Kenner. 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Y'all do a lot to touch people's lives. Thank you so much.
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2: 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It's just so uplifting. And I love Life Songs. And I love y'all.

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1: 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Sometimes when you just hear the testimony, just to hear the music, how rejuvenated it is and refreshing, you know, it's just amazing.

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1: 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Thank you for always giving me a touch of God's love. 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Y'all are in my heart. Thank you so much.
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1: It was like you were speaking to me again. Thank Life Songs for always encouraging me and being there. And y'all are wonderful in a lost world. And I cannot wait till Jesus comes back, so it'll all be right.

Fleur de Lis or Magnolias, we're flying a God is Good all the time flag. You belong here. 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

0: This is Frank. Really enjoy listening to you guys every day. It's very uplifting.
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2: 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I love live songs. 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I couldn't go without it.

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My name is Heather. First time I ever found Life Songs, I think I was living in Thibodaux. I remember just like turning on the radio, trying to find something. And y'all actually gave me a challenge for like a month, listen to nothing but Christian music. And it would make your like driving better. I had a little bit of road rage. So I did it. And I've been listening to Life Songs ever since.

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2: 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To be free of old wounds is a big one. As you go through the journey, what are the what ifs? What are the kind of bargaining with God? What are the old wounds that need to be really addressed and resolved? And that's where counseling can be of help. And then to integrate the pain and loss into your story. It's part of life. It is part of our story now. It's not who I am, but it's part of how God is shaping me, to integrate that. And then to make meaning. The fifth is really significant. How will I make meaning of this?
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4: 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I work for the Southeast Louisiana Flood Protection Authority east of the Mississippi River. I listen to Life Songs while I work. I am the Life Songs Employee of the Month. 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
1: This is Michael. I work over here at Knowledge Sports in Hammond. We have a radio. The only music station that actually plays in the store is this station. I kid you not. The customers come in, and they're like, I can't believe y'all are playing Christian music in the store. And we're like, yeah, of course. So many people, it's just so uplifting to listen to it all day. We don't even turn the radio off. It stays on 24 hours a day, 7 days a week, all the time.

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1: I love you guys, man. 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Y'all uplift my day, and it's a great thing.

Thank you, Lord, for all of the things you've done. And especially thankful Life Songs, because there's always that song that comes on when I need it. I love Life Songs. I love y'all. And I love testifying for Jesus.

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1: 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How very precious you all are to me. You have no idea.
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1: 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I just wanted to thank you for reminding us that God is with us. God bless you and God bless life songs. 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
2: 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I moved right outside of Lafayette. 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
1: This is Erin. 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I want you to know you make an impact.
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0: My name is Angela. 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

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I listen to y'all in the car and on the way to class. It's very uplifting and positive, and I'm so grateful to have a station that spreads the message of Jesus every day.

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0: 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What if I told you that I believe it?
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1: My name is Pete in Kenner. I just want to call and exhort you and thank y'all for being there and doing what you do. 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Thank you so much.
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1: 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Life Songs bless me tremendously. Sometimes when you just hear the testimony, just to hear the music, how rejuvenated it is and refreshing, you know, it's just amazing.

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1: 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Thank you for always giving me a touch of God's love. I love y'all, and I love Life Songs, and I couldn't listen to any other radio. Y'all are in my heart. Thank you so much.
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1: It was like you were speaking to me again. Thank Life Songs for always encouraging me and being there. And y'all are wonderful in a lost world. And I cannot wait till Jesus comes back so it'll all be right.

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0: Good morning. This is Debbie. 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

0: 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It's very uplifting.
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2: 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I love Lifesongs. I listen to it every day. I couldn't go without it.

0: What do you think of that new song from Andrew Rip? Like, it's just kind of funky, kind of cool. Like, it's reminds me a lot of Johnny Cash. Andrew Rip, Jervis Campbell singing Hold Me Up. It's new music on Uplifting Life Songs. And now it's a new day. 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
1: Good morning and happy Tuesday on the Life Sounds Morning Show. As we roll further into this week, we're going to stay pretty warm. Highs will be in the lower 90s today, relatively humid, but low rain chances. And we do have the promise of a cold front coming our way in a couple of days. Today's Life Sounds uplifting word is Psalm 16, verse 11. You make known to me the path of life. 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We've already posted this beautiful verse on our Facebook and Instagram account, so you can share it and spread the love. 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
1: I just got in the car, and it's a really gorgeous, lovely day. 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And I'm just going to ring Josh and say hello. Good morning. It's a beautiful day. Good morning, sunshine.
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1: Recently, it was announced that there were a bunch of schools and students, hundreds of Louisiana students, that were National Merit Scholars. We're talking the creme de la creme of high school students in all of America. And a bunch of those kids go to Ben Franklin High. Today's Life Songs Prayer School of the Day is Benjamin Franklin, praying for the Falcons of New Orleans that the students, teachers, and staff not only excel academically, but spiritually. 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Thank you for nominating Ben Franklin. 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

0: Good morning. Happy Tuesday. Hey, I'm Josh. It's a little bit steamy outside this morning. We're in the 70s, but the humidity makes it feel muggy. Our highs will once again be in the lower 90s this afternoon with just a 20 or 30% chance for any isolated showers. Plenty of sunshine, at least today and tomorrow. A few more clouds by Thursday and a light breeze as well, and less humidity. Thursday morning and Friday morning are going to feel nice. Not cool, but nice. I'm looking forward to that. For what has been the greatest quiet hurricane season ever.
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1: Good morning. Happy Tuesday on the Life Songs Morning Show. Hey, I'm Josh. New Orleans recently announced they would start charging more for garbage pickup. But where are we going to put all your trash? The state is also expanding the River Birch landfill to more than double its current capacity, spanning across portions of Jefferson and St. Charles parishes on the West Bank. Nearby Waggaman and the communities of River Ridge and Harahan are all opposed to the expansion, but all our trash has to go somewhere, and they won't let us put it on the Atlanta Falcons field. The Emmys were held last night in Los Angeles, hosted by Mariska Hargitay. It looks like most of the awards went to an Apple TV show called Widow's Bay. It won 14 awards last night, including Best Comedy Series. I've never seen it. Is it worth a watch, or is this another case of Hollywood rallying around something that is morally bankrupt in an effort to corrupt the youth of America? Jaded? Who, me? I'm not jaded. Certainly not the people who make millions of dollars to play pretend and then dish out political advice while clinging to a golden idol in their hands. But I wouldn't worry about the kids. They don't watch Apple TV or HBO. They only watch YouTube now. How about some sweet news about a donkey named Hank? Hank is a 16-year-old mammoth jackstock donkey in Lycoming County, Pennsylvania. And he's in the Guinness Book of World Records for having the longest donkey ears. They measure at 17.12 inches long, and he is very adorable. Also, a big happy birthday to Abby. Be sure to wish her a special day this afternoon when she's playing your favorite songs and taking requests from 2 to 6 this afternoon. Happy birthday, Abs. That's what's trending on Uplifting Life Songs.

0: That was Matthew West with Grace Wins. I really love that song, and I love it for a reason. I love a lot of the Life Songs music is sometimes you just have to declare the truth, even if you don't feel it. And maybe you woke up this morning and you're not celebrating God's grace. You're just kind of feeling it, life in general. It can be rough sometimes, but sometimes we just have to sing and declare that God is good and that He is going to take care of us even when we can't figure out how. So let's pray together as we start this Tuesday. I was talking with God. I'm like, God, how do we pray together about all the things that we're going through? And I narrowed it down to three basic things that I feel like everybody in my life is contending with right now. Money struggles, anxiety, and health. So let's pray over those three things this morning. Will you pray with me? God, thank you so much for taking care of us, that your grace does win every single time, that if we look at our lives, we can see evidence of your work in us, and we should be so grateful and thankful. But so often, God, we just move on to the next thing, and I'm sorry. Please help us to be faithful. Please take care of all of our needs. God, so many of us are wrestling with anxiety for a variety of reasons, oftentimes because there's just never enough money to deal with the cost of life. Please take care of your people. Please take care of all people and draw them close to you. God, for those who are wrestling with health issues, whether it be migraines or cancer or any type of illness at all, it could be food allergies, all of it. God, we bring them to you and ask that you would be a healer, that you would touch everyone and help them to feel their best self today. In Jesus' name we pray. Amen. Thanks for praying with me this morning. Let's have an awesome, awesome Tuesday.
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4: Good morning. Hey, I'm Josh. 4 minutes after 6 o'clock on this terrific Tuesday, September 15th. A big day today, the middle of the month. We're halfway through September, just a couple weeks till Share-a-thon. It's Team Spirit Tuesday. Shout out to all of our Team Spirit members for supporting the Ministry of Life Songs every single month. You guys are the GOAT. Greatest of all time. It's true. Today's also a birthday for Abby, who hosts the afternoon show here at Life Songs. So be sure this afternoon to swing by and say hey. Send her a text message. Give her a call. Facebook Messenger. Let her know that you love her. It's also my little brother Caleb's birthday. And it's always weird to refer to a 43-year-old man as little brother, but it is what it is. It's going to be a good day today. We've got a lot of great music lined up, a lot of fun. Kane coming up, Phil Wickham, Elevation Worship, all to help us start our day focused on what really matters. And there are a long list of things in our lives that could weigh us down, but if we bring them to God together, sing some songs of worship, I think he's going to take care of it all.

0: 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This is Tora Wells. Tell me something good.
1: Some adults find making friends to be a bit easier when everyone has something to do with their hands. Jenny Baking is 38 years old and the creator of Jenny and Cabbage. It's a series of free all-ages craft nights that have become an unlikely social hotspot. The events, which feature everything from rock painting to purse charm making, regularly attract over 100 people just looking to get creative and to connect with others. Jenny started the gatherings last year after moving back to the Bay Area and struggling to find friends. Her first event, a rock painting night, attracted 75 people. And since then, Jenny and Cabbage have expanded to at least two events a month at rotating venues, with popular activities drawing almost 300 attendees. She says, "It can feel really vulnerable and scary and sad to say, I want more friends, but I don't know how to make them. When you're willing to come into a space like this, your bravery is really rewarded with friendship and community." This is so sweet. Jenny is grateful to have a space to express herself and meet new friends. All she needed was some markers, some beads, a sheet of stickers, and some other friends who wanted to play with paste. That's today's good news on Uplifting Life Songs.

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2: 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I listen to you all in the morning. 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

0: Good morning. Happy Tuesday on the Life Songs Morning Show. Hey, I'm Josh. My daughter, Kaylee, she's 16, and we were out practicing her driving on Saturday, and she went on the interstate for like only the second time ever and drove all the way to Slidell so that we could pop into the Life Songs parking lot party. Even with the pouring rain, folks came out and we got to take pictures with the Chick-fil-A cow, which was great. And by the way, have you ever played the game, Your Cows Are Dead? It's the perfect road trip game. When you see cows, you yell, cows. The first person gets the points. If you see a cemetery, you yell, your cows are dead. And then you get to reset someone else's points. It's that easy. So much fun. As easy as going to one of our upcoming parking lot parties. This Saturday, we're going to be in Algiers. Next Saturday, we'll be in Metairie. Plenty of opportunities to hang with your Life Songs family. Get directions and details on lifesongs.com. We also created events on our Facebook page, so go RSVP. We'll see you there.
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Good morning and happy Tuesday on the Life Sounds Morning Show. As we roll further into this week, we're going to stay pretty warm. Highs will be in the lower 90s today, relatively humid, but low rain chances, and we do have the promise of a cold front coming our way in a couple of days. Today's Life Sounds uplifting word is Psalm 16, verse 11. 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

0: My name is Heather. First time I ever found Life Songs, I think I was living in Thibodaux. I remember just like turning on the radio, trying to find something. And y'all actually gave me a challenge for like a month, listen to nothing but Christian music. And it would make your like driving better. I had a little bit of road rage. So I did it. And I've been listening to Life Songs ever since.
1: I've got so much to be thankful for. 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
2: Recently, it was announced that there were a bunch of schools and students, hundreds of Louisiana students, that were National Merit Scholars. We're talking the creme de la creme of high school students in all of America. And a bunch of those kids go to Ben Franklin High. Today's Life Songs Prayer School of the Day is Benjamin Franklin, praying for the Falcons of New Orleans that the students, teachers, and staff not only excel academically, but spiritually. What a great prayer, Adrian. Thank you for nominating Ben Franklin. 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
1: Hi, this is Sandra Mays. Thank you so much for being such a positive voice in the morning.

Good morning. Happy Tuesday. Hey, I'm Josh. It's a little bit steamy outside this morning. We're in the 70s, but the humidity makes it feel muggy. Our highs will once again be in the lower 90s.

0: This afternoon with just a 20 or 30% chance for any isolated showers. Plenty of sunshine, at least today and tomorrow. A few more clouds by Thursday and a light breeze as well, and less humidity. Thursday morning and Friday morning are going to feel nice. Not cool, but nice. I'm looking forward to that for what has been the greatest quiet hurricane season ever.
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2: 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Hey, I'm Josh. New Orleans recently announced they would start charging more for garbage pickup. But where are we going to put all your trash? The state is also expanding the River Birch landfill to more than double its current capacity, spanning across portions of Jefferson and St. Charles parishes on the West Bank. Nearby Waggaman and the communities of River Ridge and Harahan are all opposed to the expansion, but all our trash has to go somewhere, and they won't let us put it on the Atlanta Falcons field. The Emmys were held last night in Los Angeles, hosted by Mariska Hargitay. It looks like most of the awards went to an Apple TV show called Widow's Bay. It won 14 awards last night, including Best Comedy Series. I've never seen it. Is it worth a watch? Or is this another case of Hollywood rallying around something that is morally bankrupt in an effort to corrupt the youth of America? Jaded? Who, me? I'm not jaded. Certainly not the people who make millions of dollars to play pretend and then dish out political advice while clinging to a golden idol in their hands. But I wouldn't worry about the kids. They don't watch Apple TV or HBO. They only watch YouTube now. How about some sweet news about a donkey named Hank? Hank is a 16-year-old mammoth jackstock donkey in Lycoming County, Pennsylvania. And he's in the Guinness Book of World Records for having the longest donkey ears. They measure at 17.12 inches long, and he is very adorable. Also, a big happy birthday to Abby. Be sure to wish her a special day this afternoon when she's playing your favorite songs and taking requests from 2 to 6 this afternoon. Happy birthday, Abs. That's what's trending on Uplifting Life Songs.
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4: 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It is 5 minutes after 7 on the Life Songs Morning Show. It is steamy outside, about 77 degrees, but a little bit humid on the South Shore, though. I hear reports it's quite nice on the North Shore. We've got some northeasterly winds coming our way over the next couple days. Going to make it feel much nicer Wednesday through Friday. Really looking forward to that. It's like your first little wink from fall. It's not going to feel like fall, but it's going to... Maybe it will feel like fall, actually. 60s in the morning on the North Shore. Y'all enjoy that for me. Today is September 15th. If it's your birthday, happy birthday. You share a birthday with our friend Abby, who hosts the afternoon show here at Life Songs. Wish her a happy birthday today. And my baby brother, Caleb, who is, I don't know, how many months is 43 years? It's weird to refer to a man in his middle age, like square in his mid-40s, as a baby brother. But he is my baby brother. Anyway, it's, let's see, Make a Hat Day? Pass. National Cheese Toast Day. Okay, can we talk about cheese toast? Because this was like the understated lunch of my childhood. Like, what do I want to eat? Do I want to make anything? No. I'll put American cheese on a piece of bread and stick it in the toaster oven for a few minutes, and then boom, cheese toast. Do kids still eat cheese toast? Or has this kind of disappeared? Fallen out of favor, and now it's all like pouches of mushed food that you suck like you're a baby. Real vivid start to the morning, right? Coming up, new music from Terry, and here's Leanna Crawford. This is Honest.
5: I try to pray, but the words aren't coming out the way they used to. Did I lose my faith? God, do I still trust you?

0: Might actually be my favorite song from Terry, and that was You Remain, her latest, and we'll see her perform that with our good friend CeCe Winans coming up at the end of October at the Smoothie King Center. That's going to be so much fun. So gather your friends and join Life Songs for that good time. All the details and ticket information are up at lifesongs.com, where you'll also find an announcement of a upcoming Lauren Daigle Christmas show and a comedy night for little ladies coming up this fall as well. A lot of cool stuff happening. Check out lifesongs.com. I think one of Jesus' greatest miracles is having 12 close friends in his 30s. Making friends is a lot easier in kindergarten. The older you get, the harder it is to do. Thankfully, a spunky, neurodivergent lady named Jenny figured out how to crack the adult friendship code with special craft get-togethers. And her story is coming up on today's Good News in just about 6 minutes. Right now, it's Toby Mac with a little church. Is that about the size of the church? Or like the amount of church? He doesn't specify.
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1: Hi, this is Amanda. 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I really enjoy the songs and the little anecdotes and whatnot. You guys are great.
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0: 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This is Tora Wells. Tell me something good.
1: Some adults find making friends to be a bit easier when everyone has something to do with their hands. Jenny Baking is 38 years old and the creator of Jenny and Cabbage. It's a series of free all-ages craft nights that have become an unlikely social hotspot. The events, which feature everything from rock painting to purse charm making, regularly attract over 100 people just looking to get creative and to connect with others. Jenny started the gatherings last year after moving back to the Bay Area and struggling to find friends. Her first event, a rock painting night, attracted 75 people. And since then, Jenny and Cabbage have expanded to at least two events a month at rotating venues, with popular activities drawing almost 300 attendees. She says, "It can feel really vulnerable and scary and sad to say, I want more friends, but I don't know how to make them. When you're willing to come into a space like this, your bravery is really rewarded with friendship and community." This is so sweet. Jenny is grateful to have a space to express herself and meet new friends. All she needed was some markers, some beads, a sheet of stickers, and some other friends who wanted to play with paste. That's today's good news on Uplifting Life Songs.
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was John Reddick, Holding on Uplifting Life Songs. Good morning to you. 25 minutes after 7 o'clock. A quick check on our traffic this morning. We have an accident on Airline. It looks like it's around, it's a stalled garbage truck at Airline in Clearview. So that is always a tough intersection. Please be careful of that this morning. Today's Life Songs Uplifting Word comes from Psalm 16, verse 11. You make known to me the path of life. You will fill me with joy in your presence, with eternal pleasures at your right hand. I confess I have many times, even as like recently as this morning, walking into work, just asked God, show me what to do. Please, I'm begging you, show me what to do. And if you've ever prayed something like that, it's okay. You're in great company. Literally millions of followers of God have prayed that exact prayer. And the great news is, He has answers for you.

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1: This is great. You all definitely make my morning every morning. God bless you all. Keep up the great work. We love y'all.

0: That was Ben Fuller with Black Sheep. Do you love that song? I've got really good news for Ben Fuller fans. He is going to be in concert on October 3rd at Living Word Church in Schriever, so down in Houma, Saturday, October 3rd. It's just a couple weeks away, actually. So details are on the events page of lifesongs.com. There's so many beautiful communities across Southeast Louisiana, not just New Orleans proper, but Metairie and Kenner and LaPlace and River Ridge and Harahan and Covington and Madisonville and Schriever. And we would love for you to share a love note to your community. That's what Love Note to New Orleans is all about. 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
3: Hello, everyone. Welcome to the broadcast. Happy that you're with us. We're talking this week about, can we know the creator of heaven and earth? Can we know God and can we know him personally? The answer is yes. How do we do that? Well, we've already established that creation brings forth a witness. Creation makes a decree. Creation also puts on display. So we have a witness, but we also have a revelation, a witness and a revelation. Now it's important to capture this because this is how the kingdom of God works. So creation, I want to go back and stress this, it decrees something. It is a witness, but it's also on display as a revelation. This is what Jesus has brought to us, a decree and a witness, a decree and a revelation, or a witness and a revelation. So John the Baptist comes to bear witness of the light. And his faith was so strong in the witness of what he had experienced, he believed that all men might believe through that witness. So he was so strong in faith that he believed that he could change everything around him by the power of a witness. But it says he was not that light, but was sent to bear witness of the light. So there again, we get this thought process that the witness is absolutely key because it begins to establish in the life of those around that there is a personal relationship available to those who seek the Lord. So I want to make this statement. The heavens reveal God's handiwork, but Jesus will always be the revelation of his heart. Now, Jesus came to dispel every lie that Satan has perpetrated upon the human mind and the human heart. And the way he did it was by coming and he witnessed the very heart of God. He decreed, he spoke, he prophesied, he taught, but then he also displayed. His life was a life of humility and honor before God and man. He carried power that turned water into wine, then raised dead people from going to the grave and then gave them back to their loved ones. And it goes on and on, physical healings. He was the revelation of a good God. So what we find is the kingdom of God operates through the witness of everything around us, but it also makes known the works of God. So by everything that happens around us, we should always be able to find that love is working for us. His truth is always before us. The way is clear. Jesus is the way. The order and the moral structure of life, it's always on display. It's on display in the universe, and it's in display within the life of the church. And so, can a person know God? And is he real? The answer is absolutely yes. But at some point, I'm going to re-stress this. We've got to lean into the witness.
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1: That was Chandler Moore, God, I'm Just Grateful. Powerful song. Good morning, Ham Josh. 17 minutes until 8 o'clock. And school zones are fully in effect. Please be careful and mindful when you drive through and turn it into a prayer zone. Today's Life Song's prayer school of the day is Benjamin Franklin High School in New Orleans. Adrian asked us to pray for these students and teachers that they would excel not only academically, but also spiritually. And I love that. That's a beautiful prayer. Thank you for that, Adrian. Ben Franklin High, we're praying for you all day today as the Life Songs family. 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
1: My lunch late out of school. 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Sit in the front of the parking lot waiting to get into school. I love you and I love y'all music in the morning. That just blesses me all day long.
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0: It's Cochran and Company, What Grace Can Do on Uplifting Life Songs. Good morning, Ham Josh. It's 9 minutes now until 8 o'clock and 80 degrees outside. The sun is up. It's going to be a hot day with temperatures in the lower 90s and a heat index over 100. But that's pretty normal for the middle of September. No tropical weather to worry about. And a cool front expected to start moving through tomorrow. Could see some showers tomorrow afternoon as the breeze picks up out of the northeast and gives us a little drier air for a couple of days. Should be nice for the back half of the week, and hopefully it'll still be nice on Saturday when we're headed to the West Bank for our next parking lot party. Hope to see you in Algiers on Saturday. Details at lifesongs.com. Traffic-wise this morning, some congestion coming in from the West Bank. We're backed up to around the Lafayette Street entrance ramp of the West Bank Expressway till you get across the bridge. Inbound from the east, you're slowing down around Reed this morning all the way to downtown. And we do have an accident at West Napoleon and Cleary in Metairie, so watch out for those flashing lights.
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3: 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I work for the Southeast Louisiana Flood Protection Authority east of the Mississippi River. I listen to Life Songs while I work. I am the Life Songs Employee of the Month. 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
2: Good morning, happy Tuesday on the Life Songs Morning Show. Hey, I'm Josh. New Orleans recently announced they would start charging more for garbage pickup. But where are we going to put all your trash? The state is also expanding the River Birch landfill to more than double its current capacity, spanning across portions of Jefferson and St. Charles parishes on the West Bank. Nearby Waggaman and the communities of River Ridge and Harahan are all opposed to the expansion, but all our trash has to go somewhere, and they won't let us put it on the Atlanta Falcons field. The Emmys were held last night in Los Angeles, hosted by Mariska Hargitay. It looks like most of the awards went to an Apple TV show called Widow's Bay. It won 14 awards last night, including Best Comedy Series. I've never seen it. Is it worth a watch, or is this another case of Hollywood rallying around something that is morally bankrupt in an effort to corrupt the youth of America? Jaded? Who, me? I'm not jaded. Certainly not the people who make millions of dollars to play pretend and then dish out political advice while clinging to a golden idol in their hands. But I wouldn't worry about the kids. They don't watch Apple TV or HBO. They only watch YouTube now. How about some sweet news about a donkey named Hank? Hank is a 16-year-old mammoth jackstock donkey in Lycoming County, Pennsylvania. And he's in the Guinness Book of World Records for having the longest donkey ears. They measure at 17.12 inches long, and he is very adorable. Also, a big happy birthday to Abby. Be sure to wish her a special day this afternoon when she's playing your favorite songs and taking requests from 2 to 6 this afternoon. Happy birthday, Abs. That's what's trending on Uplifting Life Songs.

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0: Jeremy Camp with Revival on Uplifting Life Songs. One of my red flags, or toxic traits, if you will, is even after 7 movies, if someone opened up a real Jurassic Park, I would still take out a loan in order to go. We're dinosaur hunting on today's Genius Club question, coming up in just about 6 minutes.
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0: Jordan Feliz with Changed on Uplifting Life Songs. Good morning, I'm Josh. It is time for the Life Songs Genius Club, your week daily chance to prove you wear the smarty pants in the Life Songs family. So put on your thinking cap, grab your phone, get ready to call 855-816-8581. I hope someone wrote down the answer when Abby gave it out yesterday, because this is a pretty hard question. Back in 1993, I remember when Jurassic Park first came out into the movie theaters.
1: Dino DNA.
0: It was an immediate hit. But it turns out the word dinosaur had already been around for about 150 years when Jurassic Park first came out. So here's the question. Who was president of the United States when the word dinosaur first entered the English lexicon? It means terrible lizard, I believe. But who was president of the United States when dinosaur became a word in our language? This is a really hard question. I hope you have the answer. 855-816-8581 is the number to call. That's 855-816-8581. Who was president of the United States back in 1842 when the word dinosaur first entered the English lexicon? 855-816-8581. Are you feeling like a genius?

I love that song for Passion, Just That Good. Coming up on the Life Songs Genius Club, I asked the question a minute ago, and it is one of the harder questions I've asked maybe ever on the Genius Club. Hopefully you got the answer from Abby. We'll find out if we have ourselves a winner. Coming up after Forrest Frank reminds us that it's going to be okay. Lord,

0: Force Frank with OK. I did not plan it, but he even mentions like pretending to play dinosaurs with his kid in that song. And today's Genius Club combines two of my favorite things, both of which making an argument for me being on the spectrum: American history and dinosaurs. And by the way, this is just a little dating tip for you. I've been married for almost 23 years now. Love my wife. Love my life. It's amazing. But if you're dating someone and you ask them what their favorite dinosaur is and they don't have an immediate response, that's a pretty big red flag. Just going to put it out there. Now let's see if we can find ourselves a genius. Good morning, Life Songs. Hello.
1: Good morning, the Davis family.
0: Hello, Davis family. Are you feeling like a genius?
1: I don't know. The answer doesn't really make sense. We heard yesterday, but...
0: All right, here's the question. Who was president of the United States when the word dinosaur first entered the English lexicon?
1: Tyler?
0: Yeah, that's correct. John Tyler, the 10th president of the United States in 1842. You are a genius. Sometimes these questions are really hard.
1: We were like, let's try.
0: So who was the caller? Who was the big winner?
1: Can you hear Eden?
0: It's Eden? Okay. So this is the most important question I think that we can ask about dinosaurs, and that is, what is your favorite dinosaur?
2: T-Rex.
0: The T-Rex. Nice. That's a great pick. Mine's always been the Stegosaurus because I felt like it had a mohawk and that made it cool.
1: Yeah.
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0: Hey, what's up, Life Songs family? 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
1: Some adults find making friends to be a bit easier when everyone has something to do with their hands. Jenny Baking is 38 years old and the creator of Jenny and Cabbage. It's a series of free all-ages craft nights that have become an unlikely social hotspot. The events, which feature everything from rock painting to purse charm making, regularly attract over 100 people just looking to get creative and to connect with others. Jenny started the gatherings last year after moving back to the Bay Area and struggling to find friends. Her first event, a rock painting night, attracted 75 people. And since then, Jenny and Cabbage have expanded to at least two events a month at rotating venues, with popular activities drawing almost 300 attendees. She says, "It can feel really vulnerable and scary and sad to say, I want more friends, but I don't know how to make them. When you're willing to come into a space like this, your bravery is really rewarded with friendship and community." This is so sweet. Jenny is grateful to have a space to express herself and meet new friends. All she needed was some markers, some beads, a sheet of stickers, and some other friends who wanted to play with paste. That's today's good news on Uplifting Life Songs.

0: I love Life Concert. 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My kids love it. 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

0: Good morning and happy Tuesday on the Life Songs Morning Show. As we roll further into this week, we're going to stay pretty warm. Highs will be in the lower 90s today, relatively humid, but low rain chances. And we do have the promise of a cold front coming our way in a couple of days. Today's Life Songs uplifting word is Psalm 16, verse 11. 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
3: This is Face to Face Celebration Church. I'm your main man, Manlin Miller. Got the People's Pastor Dennis Watson with me. And this week, we're talking about hearing from the Lord. You know, I think it's awesome for everybody to be able to hear and experience how you hear from God and how God is speaking to you. I know one of the things that I've heard you say is you kind of have like a little formula from hearing from God, you know, about slow, go, grow, know. Can you kind of break that down for us and remind everybody what that is? Because I think it's important for people to understand that when they feel like God is not speaking to them or not giving them what they want to hear, it doesn't mean he doesn't love them or he isn't there for them.
4: Well, before I share that, can I just say that people ask me all the time, why can't I hear from God? And so, well, again, I tell them, what, if you open your Bible, God will speak to you. And if you go to church, God will speak to you. And you pray, God will speak to you. But the Bible says if we regard iniquity in our heart, the Lord will not hear us. And so if we don't deal with the sin in our lives, it could be overt sin, covert sin, could be sins of omissions, it could be any number of things. It could be a lack of faith. You know, it could be self-reliance. But if we don't deal with the sinfulness of our life, we're not positioning ourselves to best hear from the Lord in our lives. And so one of the things I tell people is, you know, make sure that you're dealing with the sin. It says in James 4, you have not because you ask not. And he said, but when you ask for the wrong thing. You're self-centered in your asking. And so we got to get ourselves as good as, in position as we can with the Lord to best hear from the Lord. And then I think that we've got to expect that God is going to respond in some kind of way. He's not going to turn a deaf ear to us. He's going to respond. So my prayer formula is this. If my request is not right, God says no. If I am not right, God says grow. If the time is not right, God says slow. But when everything's right, God says go.
3: So really, it's not that God's not answering you. It's that sometimes he's saying, man, before I can even answer this, I'm going to need you to get your heart right. This ain't even the right thing. If I gave this to you, it would destroy you. Why am I going to give you what you're asking for when I know it's going to mess you up?
4: And most of the time, the Lord doesn't give me what I'm asking for because I'm asking perhaps for the wrong thing. And he's trying to teach me to yearn for something better. I think about a pastor one time. He took his boys to a store. And as soon as they got into the store, they saw some balls. They wanted the balls. They said, no, I got something better for you. And they went back a little bit later on, saw a father in the store, saw something else. They wanted that. No, I got something better. Finally, he got to the back of the store, and he had new bicycles for them that they were picking up and picking out. And the whole thing was if he had given them what they wanted in the first place, they'd have never got to the best. And sometimes we want God to give us this person or this job or that job or this income or that income or this circumstance or that circumstance. But God says, hold on, just hang in there with me. Trust me, I've got something better at the back of the store.
3: Yeah, so we got to be patient and wait on what the Lord has for us because this is faith, right? Trusting that God has my best interest in mind. A lot of times we feel like if God doesn't give us what we want immediately, it means he doesn't have our best interest in mind. But that's not what it means at all.
4: No, he always has the best intentions for us. The Bible says that the steps of righteous men and women are ordered by the Lord. The Bible says if we put our faith and trust and put trust in God and do good, he'll give us the desires of our heart. And the Bible talks about how God has good plans for our lives. And so we've got to believe that, trust in that. Trust that God is working his will and his way out in and through our lives. But to know his will and way, we've got to really make the priority hearing from God. And then we got to have the faith to do what he tells us to do.
3: Amen. Thank you for joining us for Face to Face with Celebration Church. For a full video version of this, you can check us out at celebrationchurch.org.
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Easy. Come on, Elevation Rhythm, Josiah Queen teaming up for Amazing! Exclamation point, all caps. It's a good new song. It is 10 minutes now until 9 o'clock. Let's look at our life songs. Weather and traffic. Temperatures are going to be around 93 this afternoon with the heat index over 100, but that's normal for the middle of September. What's not normal is what's coming. We've got a cool front arriving tomorrow, bringing in some cooler, drier air. May see a few thunderstorms tomorrow afternoon, but then it looks like Thursday and Friday morning, at least on the North Shore, the temperatures will be in the 60s to start your day, and highs might stay.

0: in the 80s with a cool breeze. I get it's not going to feel cool, but it's going to feel great. I'm looking forward to that. We start to warm back up for the weekend to around 90. But no big washouts, and that's great, especially because we don't want it to rain on our next parking lot party, which is happening on the West Bank this Saturday from 2 until 5 at the Algiers Chick-fil-A on General de Gaulle. All the directions and more are up at lifesongs.com. Traffic-wise this morning, things are easing, but we do have an exit lane blocked, I-10 East, getting off at Carrollton Avenue. 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
1: Good morning. Happy Tuesday on the Life Songs Morning Show. Hey, I'm Josh. New Orleans recently announced they would start charging more for garbage pickup. But where are we going to put all your trash? The state is also expanding the River Birch landfill to more than double its current capacity, spanning across portions of Jefferson and St. Charles parishes on the West Bank. Nearby Waggaman and the communities of River Ridge and Harahan are all opposed to the expansion, but all our trash has to go somewhere, and they won't let us put it on the Atlanta Falcons field. The Emmys were held last night in Los Angeles, hosted by Mariska Hargitay. It looks like most of the awards went to an Apple TV show called Widow's Bay. It won 14 awards last night, including Best Comedy Series. I've never seen it. Is it worth a watch, or is this another case of Hollywood rallying around something that is morally bankrupt in an effort to corrupt the youth of America? Jaded? Who, me? I'm not jaded. Certainly not the people who make millions of dollars to play pretend and then dish out political advice while clinging to a golden idol in their hands. But I wouldn't worry about the kids. They don't watch Apple TV or HBO. They only watch YouTube now. How about some sweet news about a donkey named Hank? Hank is a 16-year-old mammoth jackstock donkey in Lycoming County, Pennsylvania. And he's in the Guinness Book of World Records for having the longest donkey ears. They measure at 17.12 inches long, and he is very adorable. Also, a big happy birthday to Abby. Be sure to wish her a special day this afternoon when she's playing your favorite songs and taking requests from 2 to 6 this afternoon. Happy birthday, Abs. That's what's trending on Uplifting Life Songs.

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Good morning. Happy Tuesday on the Life Songs Morning Show. Hey, I'm Josh. My daughter, Kaylee, she's 16, and we were out practicing her driving on Saturday, and she went on the interstate for like only the second time ever and drove all the way to Slidell so that we could pop into the Life Songs parking lot party. Even with the pouring rain, folks came out and we got to take pictures with the Chick-fil-A cow, which was great. And by the way, have you ever played the game, Your Cows Are Dead? It's the perfect road trip game. When you see cows, you yell, cows. And the first person gets the points. If you see a cemetery, you yell, your cows are dead. And then you get to reset someone else's points. It's that easy. So much fun. As easy as going to one of our upcoming parking lot parties. This Saturday, we're going to be in Algiers. Next Saturday, we'll be in Metairie. Plenty of opportunities to hang with your Life Songs family. Get directions and details on lifesongs.com. We also created events on our Facebook page, so go RSVP. We'll see you there.

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1: This is Michael. 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

That was Megan Woods with Heaven Down Here. New music on Uplifting Life Songs. 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Sometimes it's the people, sometimes it's the places, the smells, the sounds. 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Who knows, maybe tomorrow we'll be sharing it with everybody.

That was John Reddick with I Believe It on Uplifting Life Songs. Good morning. And Josh, hope you're having a great start to a wonderful Tuesday. Let's take a look at our weather forecast again. Hot and humid today. Sunny with afternoon highs in the lower 90s. Not really much in the way of rain chances, though we could see a pop-up shower like we did yesterday. Tomorrow, a 40% chance of some scattered showers, especially in the afternoon and evening. That is when a cool front arrives, so the winds will be picking up. Thursday and Friday, our humidity will be noticeably lower, and our afternoon highs might even stay in the 80s, which sounds so pleasant. I'm really looking forward to that. Have an awesome Tuesday. Stick around for our time of ministry. And then 11 to 2, you can spend your midday with Libby. 2 to 6, wish Abby a very happy birthday and enjoy your favorite songs as you head home.

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2: If the stuff that you begin to accumulate only applies to earth, then in fact you are earthbound with the stuff.
3: Dr. Tony Evans explores the danger of placing too much value on our possessions.
2: Because when gold replaces God, there is a price tag you must pay.
3: This is the Alternative Broadcast, featuring the timeless biblical teachings from the archives of Dr. Tony Evans. The problem with money isn't that it can't make us happy, it's that whatever happiness it buys doesn't last. Today, Dr. Evans looks beyond temporary happiness to a joy that comes from investing our lives in something that lasts forever. Let's join him as he challenges us to build God's kingdom instead of our own.
2: When the Bible talks about materialism, it is never talking about how much money you have. The concern is not what's in the bank, how many cars are in the garage, how many garages there are for the cars that are in the garage, how many suits are in the closet. Some of God's choicest servants in the Bible were also very wealthy. Abraham, very wealthy. Job, exceedingly wealthy, and was given more at the end of his life than he had at the beginning. The concern of the Bible about the materialist is not the amount they have, but the perspective of the amount that they have. His concern about materialism is an attitude where you expect gold to do what only God can do. Now, some of you are saying, Pastor, you can go on, because so far you're not applying this to me. Well, let's give you a few tests of materialism. Some questions that will help you to ask, are you a materialist? Not how much do you have, but what is your attitude toward what you have? First of all, are you content with what you have till you get more? Or are you discontent till you get more? If you're not at rest with God where you are, because of where you would like to go, God would call you a materialist. Because you have not learned to get from God enjoyment, peace, tranquility. That comes from God. And we have used credit cards to get what only can come from God. Second test, are you looking for money to supply you what ought to be coming from God? It's sort of an extension of the first one. Are you content? And if you're discontent, are you looking for money to buy you what God gives? What is your dependency? What is your focus? And the third test is critical. When God and gold come into conflict, who wins? Just look back over your history. James says, come now. Did you find when you had less that you had more time for God? And now that you have more, you have less time for God. Has God's blessing decreased God in your life? If you have money and you're miserable, there's a spiritual problem. If you don't have money and you're miserable, there's a spiritual problem. Because in the Bible, joy has nothing to do with economic well-being. The cost of materialism, he says, is that God works against you. In fact, it costs some people their eternal destiny. You remember the rich young ruler? His love for money cost him heaven. You remember Lazarus and the rich man in Luke 16 says Lazarus in his poverty went to heaven. The rich man in his wealth went to hell. And when he got to hell, he asked Lazarus, the poor man, for one drop of water to cool his tongue in the heat of these flames. And Abraham said to the rich man, when you were on earth, you enjoyed the finer things of life. But now the role is flipped. You were so busy enjoying earth, you never got around to heaven. And it cost you eternity. Not because you had it, but because it blinded you to something more important. There is a high price tag for materialism. Please don't misunderstand me. It's not a high price tag to having money. There's a high price tag to having the wrong attitude about the money that you have or want to get. Because when gold replaces God, there is a price tag you must pay. Thirdly, the content of materialism. He says at the end of verse 3, in the last days that you have stored up your treasure, stored up your treasure. That's another word of saying hoarding. They desire to hoard. Now, this is different than legitimate saving. God does not mind saving. 2 Corinthians 12:14, the job of the parent is to store up for the children, to pass on an inheritance. What's the difference? Saving for your children, that's good. That's admirable. And the Bible says do it. That's tied to a legitimate purpose. Saving so that you have things when bad days come, or when days when you can't work, or retirement, that has a legitimate goal to it. Verse 4. Behold, the pay of the laborers who mowed your fields and which have been withheld by you cries out against you, and the outcry of those who did the harvesting has reached the ears of the Lord of Sabaoth, the Lord of the armies. Have you ever noticed when people get more, they get a little uppity? You know, uppity. If God has blessed you and you look down on other people, you are an evil person. When you look down at somebody because you have something they don't have, two things ought to happen when God has blessed you. Number one, you ought to be thankful. You ought to be more grateful. You ought to be more generous. You ought to be more sensitive, because you know if it wasn't for the grace of God, somebody would be looking down at you. And the second thing it ought to do is make you helpful. Because you don't want to see somebody down there who you can help to get up. So you are a helping person. But if those two attitudes don't come with the blessing, then you're one of these people who abused others. You know how they help get their riches? They wouldn't pay their debts. A man would mow their fields and they would tell him, the check's in the mail. Not only was not the check in the mail, they had no intent on paying them. They were unjust. Leviticus 19:13, Deuteronomy 24:14-15, Jeremiah 22:13 says that when a person works for you and performs a service, you are obligated to pay them, and pay them when they have done it. Unless arrangements that are in agreement with that other person are made, it is evil to get a service that you don't pay for. And therefore, keep the money that literally belongs to someone else for the service that they performed. Not only that, but they bought the judges in the courts, because the poor did not have a means of redress. They could not afford it. So they were unjust. They condemned and put to death the righteous man, verse 6 says. He does not resist you, because he can't. Oh, but let me tell you something. If you're being mistreated at work, unjustly, unjust treatment. I'm not talking about whether you agree with your boss. I'm talking about it violates God's standard. Talk to God about it. You talk to God about it. Don't take this lightly, folks. If you are being treated unjustly and you have no power, use any legitimate power of redress, but he says you talk to the Lord of the armies, the Lord who commands the angelic host what to go down. And I remember a situation, true story, remember about our church, who was being abused by her boss. And mainly it was because she was a Christian and there were no complaints about her work, and she was being abused. He would give her the extra work, make her stay overtime. He was just being ridiculous. Of course, she was looking for another job, hadn't found another job, and she came to me for counseling. Obviously, you have to work, but she couldn't handle the pressure. I said, let's get on our knees and go before the Lord and ask him to deliver you. And in tears, with tears coming down this young lady's face, she gave an outcry to God for justice. God, give me justice. I'm doing my work. I'm trying to honor you, but this man is against me. And I said, every day this week, I want you to pray and call on God for justice against this evil man. This would be a New Testament illustration of an imprecatory prayer. Imprecatory prayer is where you pray against the enemies of God. And she said, Lord, if this man's not going to change, then either get me a job, do something, but intervene. One week later, she called me screaming on the phone. I didn't know whether this was bad or good because she was just screaming. I said, Pastor. I said, what? She said, you won't believe it. I said, what happened? My boss's supervisor was dissatisfied with my boss's work. He fired my boss yesterday. But that's not all. He gave me my boss's position. There was an outcry. So when you've done all you've been called on to do by God, Father alone knows all about it. And Father alone understands why. Cheer up, my brother. Call on the Lord of Sabaoth to intervene. Not only that, verse 5 says, but you have lived luxuriously on the earth and in wanton pleasure. They lived life for the party. That's the content of a materialist. A materialist lives to party. Nothing wrong with a party. Nothing wrong with a good party. Nothing wrong with a good time. But they weren't living for God. They were living for the party. The party wasn't the extra. God was the extra, if he was there at all. And so he says of them, you have fattened your hearts in a day of slaughter. That was the day of a party. They'd fatten up a calf so they'd have a lot of meat and stuff to eat for a party. They'd fatten up the calf because of the party. So all of life was a party. And God says, you don't know it, but you're going to be the calf for my party. You fatten up the calf for your party, and I'm fattening you up. In fact, I'm going to give you more riches. I'm going to let you make more money. I'm just going to give it to you, make you a fat cat. So when you go down, it'll be clear. And that's why you cannot love money, because when God takes you down, he takes you down hard.
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3: 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Well, let's get back to Dr. Evans now and his biblical exploration of the powerlessness of riches.
2: We close with a final point, the cure for materialism. It's really in the one word in verse 6, the righteous man. The righteous man. Now, stick with me on this closing point, church. The righteous man. How are you righteous in the use of materialism? Turn to Matthew 6. Let's look at this as our last passage today. Now, this is a very important principle I'm getting ready to share with you now, and one that will change your life. It will change your life and change your finances, by the way, if that is a need. Matthew chapter 6. This is Jesus talking, and he says in verse 19, do not lay up for yourselves treasures on earth where moth and rust destroy and where thieves break in and steal, but lay up for yourself treasures in heaven where neither moth nor rust destroys and where thieves do not break in and steal. For where your treasure is, there your heart will be also. Now watch this. This is a very misunderstood passage. In fact, Christians read over this passage and skip it because it doesn't seem very practical. How can you, living in this world, lay up treasures in heaven? So let me give you the brief summary of this verse, and it will transform your life.

lay it up heavenly. But what are you laying up? Treasures. He says, when you accumulate stuff, whatever that stuff is, whatever those possessions are, clothes or money or cars or houses or whatever the stuff is, when you accumulate the stuff, don't merely think in terms of yourself. Think in terms of whether this stuff that I am beginning to accumulate has only earthly purposes tied to it or heavenly purposes tied to it. If the stuff that you begin to accumulate only applies to earth and has no eternal connectedness to it, then in fact you are earthbound with the stuff. Now the problem is that the stuff that's earthbound is going to stay here on earth. But the stuff that had eternity tied to it, even though it's the same stuff, will have eternal repercussions. Now, what's the point? The point is this. When the stuff that you accumulate and buy has a heavenly tie to it, that means God is now the owner. When it has an earthly tie to it, you are now the owner. The question is, as the owner, do you have sovereign control of what happens to the stuff? No. Thieves can break in and steal. Moths can eat it up. All kinds of things can happen to the stuff. You can have inflation. You can have depression. The stock market can go bust. You have no control over the stuff. But if it's only tied to earth, then you're going to have to go with how earth goes, up and down. But when the stuff, whatever you accumulate, has a heavenly connectedness to it, or whether it has the glory of God as a part of it, then God takes care of it because he doesn't allow moths with his stuff. He doesn't allow inflation and depression to mess with his stuff. Stock markets don't determine what happens with his stuff. So that's what you do when you dedicate your baby to the Lord, when you dedicate your house to the Lord, when you dedicate your car to the Lord. You're saying, this stuff is your stuff. So since this stuff is your stuff, I'm not going to worry about this stuff because you can take care of your stuff better than I can take care of your stuff. So I'm just going to use your stuff while I give it back to you for your glory while you watch over your stuff. It's turning it over to God. You say, how do you do that? He tells you in verse 21, where your treasure is, there your heart will be also. Don't misread it. Most people quote this backwards. They say, where your heart is, there your treasure will be. That's not what it says. It says, where your treasure is, there your heart will be. If I told you right now, somebody came in and we put up on the screens that your house was on fire, you'd say, Pastor, I love your sermon, but I gotta go. My house is on fire. Now, why would you leave me at the close of my sermon? Why would you leave me when I'm making my final point? Why would you leave me when I'm trying to bring it home to go out, get in your car, and go to your home just because somebody came and said your house was on fire? The reason you would leave is because your stuff is in trouble. Your stuff that you pay for, the furniture, the TVs, the house. You know why you would leave? Because your heart will always follow your treasure. Your heart will always follow your treasure. Therefore, if your heart follows your treasure and not your treasure follows your heart, then make sure you're investing in treasures that have eternity tied to them, because then your heart will automatically follow your treasure. If you don't have eternity tied to the stuff, then your heart's not going to be in eternity because the stuff's not tied to eternity. Your treasure, where you make your investment, will always determine where your heart follows. That's what he said. And so we close. We close. You know, it's a man one time had two calves. They were prize-winning calves. One had a blue stripe down it. The other had a yellow stripe down it. These calves would win thousands of dollars. Man came to his wife. He said, honey, this is something. The Lord then blessed us with two prize-winning calves. I'm going to honor the Lord. This calf is mine and ours. This calf is the Lord. Whatever this calf brings in, we give it to the Lord. Whatever this calf brings in, we're going to keep for ourselves because the God has given us these two calves. He came in a week later depressed and downhearted. Wife said, honey, what's wrong? He said, honey,

0: Lord's calf just died. Have you ever noticed it's always the Lord's calf that dies? You ever notice that? You ever notice when things get tight, it's always the Lord's money that gets left out? You ever notice when it comes time for spiritual things, when it's TV or the Lord, it's the Lord's calf that always dies? Have you ever noticed that gold quickly replaces God? Psalm 62:10 says it's okay to be rich as long as it doesn't take your heart. Proverbs 22:1 says a good name is better than much money. A man one day was talking to a young man about life. He said, young man, let's talk about life. He said, what are your plans? The young man said, well, I'm going to go to college and get a good education. The older man said, then what? He said, then I'm going to go get a good job and I'm going to make a lot of money. And the old man said, well, yeah, that's great. Then what? Then I'm going to have a family and I'm going to raise my kids up and send them to the best possible schools. He said, that's wonderful. Then what? He said, well, then after I get my kids all gone, me and my wife, we're going to travel around the world. He said, well, that sounds pretty good. Then what? He says, well, then we're going to retire and we're going to have enough saved and stashed so that we can live the life of Raleigh in our retirement days. He said, well, that sounds pretty good, guy. But then what? He says, well, then after that's over, I'll die. And the old man looked at him and said, yeah, well, yeah. Then what? Because one day everybody in here will stand before Jesus Christ and there will be no MasterCards, no American Express, no Marriott hotel reservations. And he won't ask you what you left behind. He's only going to want to know, what did you forward ahead? Is there anything up here from the stuff I let you have down there?
1: 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Patience is one thing when you know the finish line is in sight, but when the struggle seems to have no end, waiting on God can feel like a whole different challenge. 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
1: 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Financial loss can happen slowly or all at once. A business closes, a home is lost, an investment collapses. A scam wipes out savings that took decades to build. Hi, I'm Rob West. When money disappears, the loss can reach far beyond the balance sheet. But Scripture reminds us that while wealth can be lost, our true treasure cannot. Today, we'll look at three stories that can help us respond faithfully when financial loss comes. And then it's on to your calls at 800-525-7000. This is Faith and Finance, biblical wisdom for your financial decisions. Few people in Scripture understood loss like Job. In a remarkably short span of time, his possessions, livelihood, and children were taken from him. Job grieved deeply. He tore his robe. He wept. He asked hard questions. But the Bible never suggests that faith requires us to pretend loss does not hurt. But Job also shows us something important about where his confidence ultimately rested. In Job 31, 24 through 28, he reflects on the possibility of putting his security in wealth. Have I put my trust in money or felt secure because of my gold? Have I gloated about my wealth and all that I own? If so, I should be punished by the judges, for it would mean I had denied the God of heaven. That is powerful because Scripture notes Job is one of the wealthiest among all the people of the East. His possessions were real blessings, and losing them was a real tragedy. Yet even before they disappeared, Job understood that wealth was never worthy of carrying the weight of his hope. Financial loss often reveals what prosperity can conceal. We may say our security is in God, but a collapsing account balance can expose how much security we were actually drawing from the account. So when loss comes, the first question may not be, how quickly can I get this money back? It may be, Lord, what have I been trusting to do what only you can do? That doesn't mean we stop rebuilding. It means we rebuild on the right foundation. Horatio Spafford knew something about that kind of rebuilding. He was a successful Chicago attorney and real estate investor who suffered major financial losses around the Great Chicago Fire of 1871. Then, 2 years later, tragedy struck at a level money could never measure. His wife and four daughters were crossing the Atlantic when their ship collided with another vessel. His wife survived, but their four daughters did not. Spafford soon crossed the Atlantic to join his grieving wife, and in that devastating context, he wrote the hymn we still sing today, It Is Well With My Soul, as he passed near the spot where his daughters perished. Notice what he did not say. He didn't say everything was well. It wasn't. Christian peace is not the denial of loss. It's the assurance that loss does not have the final word. That matters when you've been scammed, when the business fails, when retirement savings disappear, or when the house you thought you would grow old in is gone. You can grieve what was lost without believing that you have lost everything. And that brings us to the story of young John Wesley. When he was only 5 years old, an angry group believed to be hostile toward his father set fire to the Epworth Rectory in England. John became trapped on the second floor as the flames spread. With no time for a ladder, neighbors climbed onto one another's shoulders and pulled him through a window just before the roof collapsed into the room. The house and nearly everything in it was lost. But Wesley later remembered his father gathering the neighbors and saying, "Let us give thanks to God. He has given me all 8 children. Let the house go. I am rich enough." I am rich enough. That is a radically different definition of wealth. Financial loss has a way of forcing us to take inventory, and sometimes after the numbers have changed dramatically, we discover that the greatest riches were never held in an account to begin with. We still belong to Christ. We still have His promises. We still have His people. We still have work to do, people to love, opportunities to give, and a kingdom that cannot be shaken. So if you're walking through financial loss today, give yourself permission to grieve. Ask the Lord to reveal where your trust is placed. Seek wise counsel and take the next faithful step toward rebuilding. But do not measure your life solely by what disappeared. Financial loss is real, and it's right to grieve what was lost. But when our circumstances have been shaken, our ultimate treasure remains anchored in Christ, and what we have in Him can never be taken away. 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
1: 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I'm Rob West. 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Let's go to Kent, Ohio. Chris, how can I help you?
4: Hi. I have a mortgage for my house at 7.1. I have an offer for a mortgage at 6.1, and it would be $4,900 in closing costs. And I want to know if that's something maybe I should do.
1: Yeah, it's a great question, Chris. There's a couple of factors that would drive that. First is, do you know if this is a permanent reduction or is it temporary?
4: Oh, I didn't ask that.
1: Yeah. Well, if they didn't mention that it was just for a set period of time, it probably is a permanent reduction. They're essentially just recognizing that rates are down, and rather than you leaving and going to refinance, they're going to try to keep you there and allow you to lower your rate, but they're going to charge you closing costs, which you said is $4,900. Now, second question is, how long do you plan to be in this property just based on everything you know today?
4: 10, 15, 20 years.
1: Okay. Yeah. So that's really key, because you need to be there long enough such that that 1% reduction in interest rate is going to amount to more than $4,900 in interest savings so that you can offset the cost of the closing costs. Because if you don't, you might as well just stick with your 7.1. But if that 1%, because you're there for 10 to 20 more years, results in substantial savings in interest over the life of the loan, then that's a good idea. Now, the key question on these, Chris, is what is the break-even point? How many months of lower payments does it take to recover the $4,900 in closing costs? Let's say, you know, it's 4 years, which would be common with a 1% rate reduction, depending on the loan balance, then yeah, staying in the home another 10 to 20 years means you'd enjoy many more years of net savings. But you also don't want to extend the term. Do you know if there was any talk about extending the term, or were they going to just reduce the rate and keep the term right where it is so that you pay it off at the same time schedule?
4: We're going to lower the term. I still owe 24 years, and they were going to lower it to 20.
1: Okay.
4: And I would still make about the same payment that I make right now. And then I try to put extra on it every month also.
1: Okay. Yeah, I mean, I'm liking this because not only are you not going to extend the term, you're actually lowering it. So if you can shorten the term from 24 to 20, you can lower your rate from 7-1 to 6-1, keep the same monthly payment, and stay in the home for 10 to 20 years, then I like this a lot. I think it's a great move because you'll pay it off 4 years sooner. More of your payment will go toward principal instead of interest. You're going to save tens of thousands of dollars in interest over the life of the loan. You know, I don't love the $4,900, but I think that's a worthwhile trade-off for you as long as you don't plan on moving in the next few years.
4: Okay. Thank you so much. I appreciate it.
1: Yes, ma'am. Okay. Thank you. Call anytime. God bless you. Let's go to Belleville, Illinois. Gloria, go ahead.
5: Hi. I called a few weeks ago and I had a question. I was trying to decide whether or not I should refinance or do a home equity line of credit, but you gave me the advice to not refinance because I'm already at a 4% interest rate and the refinance was going to put me at 7. And also, I only owe $83,000 on my home and the equity, the value of the home is $240,000. So I did try the home equity line of credit with another bank, and I was denied because of my credit history. And so I was wanting to take the money out for repairs, home repairs.
1: Yes.
5: I really need to do some urgent home repairs. My railroad ties around the house, I live on a hill, and the railroad ties are rotted out. And when it rains, it's like a little mudslide. So, so you suggested me calling back if I ran out of options, and I was just wanting to know what other options you may have for me.
1: Yeah, great. Well, I still believe in the advice I gave you, so that's good news. And
5: right.
1: I guess, what reason did they give? What basis did they give for the denial? Do you recall?
5: My credit history, late payments.
1: Okay. Do you know what your credit score is?
5: 665.
1: Okay. Yeah. You know, even with a 665, you should be able to qualify for some home equity products. Maybe not, you know, the top tier. But I still think you'd be able to be in a position where, you know, you are going to make this worthwhile to keep the existing mortgage, just given you're already well into paying it off. So we don't want to reset that or extend the term. You certainly aren't going to get anywhere close to 4% if you refinance the whole loan. And so I think it's really just a matter of finding that lender that's willing to work with you on a 665 credit score. Don't worry about the inquiries. You know, when you're shopping for a mortgage or refinance or looking for a HELOC, multiple credit inquiries made within a relatively short period of time are generally treated as a single inquiry for credit scoring purposes. You just want to do it in as short a window as possible. Depending on the scoring model, in some cases, it's as little as 14 days where they lump them together. Other scoring models will go out to a month and a half, 45 days. But you just want to try to get that done as quick as you can. Lenders, of course, look closely at payment history. And so, you know, some late payments can lead to a denial depending on who you're talking about to. And, you know, I would ask when you may qualify again. They may want to see a certain number of on-time payments before reconsidering your application. So that might be a question to ask to those that have already done their due diligence on you. I would make sure you focus on being an on-time payer moving forward. But I think it is worthwhile for you to maybe check with a few others. Was one of those that you reach out to our friends at Movement Mortgage by chance?
5: No, it wasn't.
1: Okay. I might check with Movement. You could go to faithfi.com/movement and get with some of the team there. They're owned by believers. They're just a wonderful partner. They're nationwide. And that might be one to look at. Another might be a local credit union. Have you talked to a credit union by chance in your town?
5: I did. And that was the last denial. Mm-hmm.
1: Okay.
5: Actually, it was a bank. It wasn't a credit union. It was a bank.
1: Okay.
5: So maybe I'll try to.
1: So perhaps a local credit union and then check with Movement. And let's see if either of those, and then maybe go back to that bank and just say, hey, I wanted to check back and see how many, you know, on-time payments would you need to see moving forward to reconsider this, especially given, you know, the fact that you've got so much equity in the house that there's just not a lot of risk here for the lender, kind of given the strength of the equity that you have. But nevertheless, I would take a little bit more look at this and get at least a couple of more potential bids going before you move to something else.
5: Great. Okay.
1: All right. Thank you
5: so much.
1: You're welcome, Gloria. Thank you for your call. Lord bless you. Well, folks, we're going to take a quick break. When we come back, more of your questions, and we've got some lines open. So if you have a question, we'll try to give you an answer. 800-525-7000. You can call right now. This is Faith and Finance. We'll be right back.

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3: Hi. I am wondering, I caught the end of you talking to someone the other day who is behind on their taxes, and I am behind on filing. Most usually I get a refund, but my income has went up, and I just want to get right, and I'm not sure how to go about doing that because I'm not sure how many years I am behind, and I just want to collect what information or recommendation you have for getting straight with the IRS.
2: Yeah. Well, it's great. I'm glad you're thinking through this, and I would concur that this is an important step for you to take. And, you know, the IRS is willing to work with you despite popular opinion. You know, if you are behind and even if you can't pay, it's important to go ahead and file those missing tax returns. That's going to stop the failure to file penalty from continuing to grow, though interest and penalties may still apply. At least you're going to slow some of that down. And if you need them to, they'll often work with you on a payment plan, or in some cases, they'll offer relief options depending on your financial situation. But really, your next steps are, I would say, file the current year. So if there, whatever the current year is that you still have not filed for, I would go ahead and get in compliance for the current year and moving forward. And then we can start tackling those back years that maybe you need to get caught up on. So with any year you're working on, you're going to want to gather your tax documents, W-2s, 1099s, other income records. A second step would be to request what's called an IRS tax transcript. You can get that going back 7 years directly from the IRS, and that will give you all the information that they've collected on your behalf. So that's wage and income transcripts, shows exactly what they've received from your various employers and financial institutions. And so that way you can match up and make sure you have all of the necessary information based on what they're showing that you should be reflecting when you file. And then you want to file those missing tax returns. Again, even if you can't pay the full amount, you'll find out what you owe. And once the returns are processed, the IRS will calculate any tax plus penalties and interest. And you can also create an IRS online account to view your balance and account information. But if the returns are straightforward, you might be able to prepare them yourself using, you know, tax software or something like that. But if there are multiple years or self-employment income or significant tax debt, it's often worth working with a CPA or enrolled agent, someone who can make sure everything's filed correctly and even represent you before the IRS on the best payment strategy. But you don't want to wait for them to come to you. You want to go ahead and get those returns in as soon as you can.
3: Yes, sir. Yes, sir. I think okay. That you recommended someone to the last person that you spoke to that does that kind of tax work.
2: I do have someone, yeah. You know, he's often very full, but he does occasionally take a new client, especially if someone is coming from this program. So let's do this. I'd be happy to, you know, get you connected. He does specialize in back taxes and offers and compromises. So if you want to stay on the line, our team will get you that information, okay?
3: Thank you very much. You have a blessed
2: day. All right. And you as well. Just hold the line. Thanks for your call today. Let's go to Miami. Spencer, how can I help?
4: Thank you so very much for taking my call.
2: Absolutely. Thank you for calling. How can I serve you?
4: I have a grandfather 403B account. It's about $60,000 in there that reached its surrendered period. I stopped contributing to this account almost 2 years ago. And my employer wanted me to create another account since I cannot contribute it to this account. So I'm wondering what would be your advice as far as if I wanted to continue contributing to this account. I'm 58 now, and I really want to start making withdrawals on this account, I would say, when I'm 64, if God's willing.
2: I see. Yeah. So this is an old employer, or it's a current employer, but just an old plan administrator?
4: It's an old plan administrator, but I'm still okay. Working at the same employer.
2: Got it. And are you participating in the new 403B at your company?
4: No, I don't have any 403 right now. The one that I had, you know, they told me I cannot contribute it towards the one that I have now. So that's the reason why I'm not able to make any more contribution. But the money is still there, you know, sitting there doing nothing.
2: Right. But did they close the old 403B and basically move to a new plan administrator, and now they offer a new 403B to you and your coworkers?
4: Yes, they told me I can go ahead and apply with another company using that 403B, just roll that money over. But I just don't want to have another 403B. I'm trying to see if I can roll it over into a Roth or something like that. I'm just trying to get your expertise on that.
2: Yeah, yeah. Well, I mean, the challenge is that, you know, there's a real benefit to you participating in that 403B, because the contribution limits are so much higher. And so if you're wanting to maximize your retirement contributions, you know, in this season of life, you're going to be able to do that much more effectively through the 403B than you are an IRA. So for instance, for 2026, the IRS will let you put in $24,500 into a 403B. If you're 50 or older, well, 50 to 59, you could put in $32,500. And then 60 to 63, $35,750, whereas the limit 50 and older on an IRA is only $8,600. So if you're wanting to put more than $8,600 away, you know, you're really going to want to look to that 403B, because that's going to give you a tax-deferred environment for these you know, retirement funds to grow without the drag of the taxes along the way. So what I would probably do is just roll that 403B, the old one, into the new one and start contributing there and try to put 10 to 15% of your pay in. I wouldn't look to convert it to a Roth, especially if it's a traditional 403B, because that's going to create a big tax liability. And that may make sense once you retire, but not while you're working, because you're probably in a higher tax bracket. So I'd merge the 403Bs and start contributing there. Thanks for your call. Well, folks, we covered a lot of ground today. So thankful to have you along with us here on Faith and Finance. Our heart that you would understand your opportunity, and mine as well, to be faithful stewards. Everything belongs to God. He entrusts it to us. We're to be His household managers. Our goal, manage it faithfully over our lifetime. Give it generously. Save it appropriately. Spend it wisely. We want to help you do that each day. So come back and join us tomorrow. We'll do it all over again. Big thanks to my team today, Taylor Stanrich, Sandy Dickinson, Devin Patrick, and everybody here at FaithFi. We'll see you tomorrow. Bye-bye.
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He wasn't sure where he'd go or if he'd be accepted. A song on Life Songs takes him back to the faith he grew up with. 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

Peter's goal and his job responsibility is very similar to my job responsibility. My job responsibility is to remind you and remind you and remind you. That's my job. Now, I used to tell people all the time, they go, what would your general job description be? And I'd always say, well, it's a simple one. My job is to comfort the afflicted and to afflict the comfortable. Okay? That's pretty much what my job is designed. But here, I want to talk about this idea of reminding. Now, you're going to say, don't you overdo it a little bit? Yes, a lot.

Thank you for joining us today on this edition of Fellowship in the Word with Pastor Bill Gephardt. Fellowship in the Word is the radio ministry of Fellowship Bible Church, located in Metairie, Louisiana. Let's join Pastor Bill Gephardt now as once again he shows us how God's Word meets our world.

One of the saddest aspects of the Church of Jesus Christ, from the very first days that the church was formed till today, is simply that the church has been inundated with false teaching. It was there in the first century, and it's there today, and it's been there every single day in between. It's kind of an interesting thought when you think about it, because Jesus had said to us, you will know the truth, and the truth will set you free. But logically, then, if you don't know the truth, you're not going to be free, and you are going to find yourself captive by lies. That's what happens with the Apostle Peter. He is writing to a group of people that he is predicting or already have false teachers in their midst. Now, it's not unusual. Virtually every church in the New Testament that receives an epistle has some false teaching in it, and either Paul or Peter or someone talks about that particular thing. What's amazing, though, is over 2,000 years now, we have an abundance of false teachers, and they're everywhere. And it used to be in biblical times that if a false teacher is going to affect the church, they have to come into the church, be part of the church, and then teach falsely. We've solved that. We now have smartphones. We have the internet. You can listen to hundreds, if not thousands, of false teachers any moment of any day. They come to us in a whole variety of ways. And what's amazing, you can have a biblically absolutely false teaching and have enormous numerical success. There are false teachers in our country that have tens of thousands of people in their church, and what they're teaching is not the truth. So Peter is going to give them and us three reminders this morning of how do we prepare ourselves to combat false teaching. So I invite you to open your Bibles to 2 Peter chapter 1 and verse 12. Second Peter chapter 1 and verse 12. The first word of verse 12 is therefore. Now, if you've been in the church for any amount of time, I've said it ad nauseum, but when you see a therefore in the Bible, you always have to ask, what is it therefore? Okay, the reason is it always looks backwards to what he has said. And so what he started with here, with the whole idea, is therefore looks back. And he's saying to them, now that I'm coming to a conclusion, are you diligent? Do you supply all diligence in your faith? You see, are you all in? Is that really describe you? You are a diligent believer. And then he went on the second, we looked at last week, he said, if you are a diligent believer, then you should be able to demonstrate these seven virtues are growing in your life. Are they growing in your life? And that was the second thing that he said. So now he's preparing them, because chapter 2 and part of 3 is all about the false teachers. But now he said, I want to give you some reminders. He says, therefore, I will always be ready to remind you of these things. That's kind of an interesting thought when you think about it. I am always ready to remind you of these things. And what I find interesting about that, he said, even though you already know them and you have established, he said, in the truth which is present in you. Peter's goal and his job responsibility is very similar to my job responsibility. My job responsibility is to remind you and remind you and remind you. That's my job. Now, I used to tell people all the time, they go, what would your general job description be? And I'd always say, well, it's a simple one. My job is to comfort the afflicted and to afflict the comfortable. Okay? That's pretty much what my job is designed. But here, I want to talk about this idea of reminding.
Now, you're going to say, well, don't you overdo it a little bit? Yes, a lot. I mean, there's no doubt about that. But there's good reason, because I have research to back it up. See, this isn't just my opinion or what the Bible just said. There's been a lot of research done in our country about this whole idea, and I'm going to read to the results of the kindest one that I found. We forget about 50% of what we hear in any speech in an hour. In 1 hour, you could test yourself at lunch. In 1 hour, you'll forget 50%. In 1 day, you'll forget 70%. In 1 week, the average person will forget 90 to 95% of everything they heard. Now I know this is a gifted group. If they had got us, the numbers would be way different if they were dealing with our people. But the truth of the matter is we need reminded. By the way, you know this, don't you? I'm just going to go out on a limb. If you've ever been a parent, have you ever used this phrase? How many times have I told you? Right? Why is that? They need reminded. Yeah, when I was a child, the first time I ever heard that, I think my thought would have been, well, apparently not enough, because I'm right back into the same behavior I was in before. So we need this idea to remind us. He says in verse 13, I consider it right. And that's an interesting word, because it's dikaios, and it can mean right, but it also means righteous. And it's kind of funny in our language, you know, right comes from righteous. But when I ask you, what would you call righteous, you have a definition in your mind. I say, well, what do you call right? You see, you almost define right by what? Wrong. Something that's not wrong is right. But Peter is saying this is not only right, but it's also righteous. He said, I am righteous as long as I am in this earthly dwelling. As long as I'm in this skenoma, is the word. It's not an earthly dwelling. It's a tent. That's the word. It's the word common in that culture. And by the way, that culture still exists in the Near East. There are a whole group of people who drift around the Near East and live in tents. They're called Bedouins. And they were Bedouins at the time that Peter was writing this. But notice what Peter's view of this body is. It's just a tent. It's just a tent. That's all this is. It's nothing more. This isn't real me. This is just the tent that I live in. He said, so I am in this earthly tent. And he said, I am to stir you up by way of reminder. Stir you up is a nice translation, but it doesn't really get the point here. This idea of it really means to awaken or arouse. So here's what Peter's really saying. It's my job for you to wake up. Wow. Yeah. You have to wake up. You see, when you're going to remind people, especially Christians, and you're teaching the word, they have to wake up. And by the way, some of you may need it right now. And don't laugh. You're not looking at what I'm looking at. All right? I used it in the early service, but when I first started preaching, I was preaching probably 24 years old in Meridian, Pennsylvania, and I preached there every week for a year. They just asked me to come in. They didn't have a pastor, and I'm a young guy, and I started preaching. They liked it so much. Don't ask me why. I didn't even have any idea what I was doing. But the point was, they supported me the whole time I went through seminary. But in that church, which had its pews and everything, there was a man who sat right there, right in the front pew, right there. And as soon as I started my introduction, every week. Now wait, at that time, you'd go to the back of the church, go to the door, and that's when they used to all go out and shake the hand of the pastor. So this guy, you know, they're all coming out. Every time I think of that, I think of Dr. Hendricks, who was my mentor at Dallas. He called that the glorification of the worm. And every time, so I'm standing at the door, and every time he'd come out, wonderful sermon, great sermon.
I didn't have the courage. You couldn't have possibly heard it, you know, because he fell asleep. Now, you guys notice, some of you can doze off, but now you have a device where you don't have to doze off, right? Yeah, your phone. You can pretend you're using your phone for the scriptures, and you could be shopping on Amazon. You see how this works? I mean, you can just use what you want, because he says, I love the way he said that. I am going to have to find a way to stir you up as a reminder. He said, that's the way this whole thing works. And it's kind of an interesting thing, because he then says after that, knowing that the laying aside of my earthly dwelling is imminent, as also our Lord Jesus Christ made it clear to me. Peter's going to die, and he knows he's going to die. Hold your place here and go with me to John 21. John 21. You know the context of John 21. Peter's denied the Lord. The Lord shows up and sees Peter. And so he says to Peter, Peter, do you agape me? Do you love me? And Peter said, yes, Lord, I phileo you. One's a friendship love. Love is a total commitment. He asked him three times the same question. Now, when Jesus finishes asking this question, verse 18 shows up, and Jesus says, truly, truly. In other words, listen up, take this to the bank. When he uses it twice, it means listen up. This is important. I say to you that when you were younger, you used to gird yourself and walk wherever you wished. But when you grow old, you will stretch out your hands and someone else will gird you and bring you to where you do not wish to go. And Peter never would have forgotten that. What's that mean by that? Well, we know that Peter died. And we know from a pretty reliable source, Eusebius. Eusebius wrote the ecclesiastical history of the church. He had a lot of effect with Origen, one of the great church fathers. And Eusebius is the one that started that tradition that Peter was crucified upside down. He would not allow the Romans to crucify him or ask him not to crucify me like the Lord was crucified. So they crucified him upside down. So that's an interesting thing, but it has solid oral tradition. But notice, you're going to stretch out your hands, and someone's going to take you where you don't want to go. And so Peter said,

That'd be a great way to think of it, wouldn't you? The way, when you leave this world, all you're doing is going through your Exodus. You know, it's a whole different kind of thing. And so Peter says that's the way it is. So his point in these verses is really simple. He says men die, but the word of God will be alive forever. That's the way this thing works. And what I find interesting about that, we struggle with this. You see, imagine what the early church was like when you found out that each of the disciples, except for John, are all martyred. Paul's gone. Peter's gone. They're all gone. There's just John. What are we going to do? What are we going to do? It's always been that way. It's always been what happens when someone goes. I imagine the people of London said when Spurgeon died, what are we going to do now? Always looking to the man. There was a young evangelist in the early 1900s, a tremendous evangelist, the best evangelist America had probably had ever had, and his name was Billy Sunday. And Billy Sunday died. And so the evangelical church, like, now what? Billy Sunday's dead. What are we going to do? And it was sort of like God said, wait, I have another Billy in mind. His name's Billy Graham. Well, Billy Graham replaced Billy Sunday. You see, and I run into this all the time with people. When you see somebody, men die. You see, when you think of men like Charles Stanley's gone. You see, he's gone. Adrian Rogers, who I think is maybe the finest Southern Baptist preacher I'd ever heard, is gone. John MacArthur's gone. And there's a lot of other guys lining up to go. They all go. Everybody goes. Men die. But the word of God stays on. Because those men had reminded him. You see, it wasn't those men who changed you. It was God who changed you through his word using those men. So God, you know, I don't want to be crass with this, but I remember a lot of guys not having much confidence to speak for God when we were at the seminary. And one of the professors said, look, if God could speak through an ass in the Old Testament, he can speak through you. You see, but it is. It's God at work. Now, each person has a different sense of gift, but it's a fascinating thing. Secondly, he says, look, experience fades, but the word remains. He goes on and wants to explain in verse 16. We did not follow cleverly devised tales. Now, what's he mean by that? He knows that's what false teachers do. Both Paul and Peter say the same thing. You know what a false teacher does? They tickle your ear. They come up with a clever, clever way of putting truth that you like to hear in your flesh. And then you end up following them, not because it's the truth, but because it's so cleverly devised. Peter said, I didn't get my information that way. Now, the big thing that these false teachers are going to talk about in the next chapter, in chapter 3, is there is no second coming of Jesus Christ. That's not coming. He's not here. He's never coming. That's just the way this works. That's what Peter's playing off of. So Peter said, look, we didn't get any device tell. He said, we made known to you the power and the coming, here we go, of our Lord Jesus Christ. But we were eyewitnesses of his majesty. We were eyewitnesses. Now that, by the way, an eyewitness, take any court of law, no matter how much circumstantial evidence you can put against somebody, it pales in comparison to an eyewitness. If you have an eyewitness that says, this is what I saw, now you have a very something. He said, we were eyewitnesses. Okay, what's he mean by that? Go with me now to Luke. Go with me to Luke chapter 9. Luke chapter 9. And the reasoning behind even that this account we're going into, Jesus made the statement that to his disciples that you will see the kingdom of God. Some of you will be alive to see the kingdom of God. And a lot of the critics of the scripture said, well, the kingdom never came and they all died, so that proved he was wrong. No, this is three men seeing the kingdom of God. They did see it, just as Jesus said. Now, he says, some 8 days after these sayings, he took Peter and John and James, and he went up to the mountain to pray. And while he was praying, the appearance of his face became different, and his clothing became white

and gleaming. Matthew 17 describes it a little bit differently, but what's he showing here? Jesus is going to show, I'm not just the Lamb of God, I'm the Lion of Judah, I'm not just a man, I'm God incarnate. And he shows himself glorified. If you want a picture of that, read early in Revelation what he looks like. This is glorified. This, the light, whiteness, everything is there. He just he's transcendent now to show who he is. Now, it says, and behold, great word, Edu, this is big. Two men were standing with him, and they were Moses and Elijah. You think, first, why them? Well, Moses represents the law. Elijah represents the prophets. What do the Jews call the Old Testament? The law and the prophets. So you have Moses and Elijah. Now, what's interesting about that, I've said it in the past, even the disciples apparently recognized Moses and Elijah. And I'm wondering, this is long before name tags. You know, I mean, how do you know that's Moses? I mean, it's just amazing, but they know. They're supernaturally given it. And they said, who appeared in, he says, after he says that, there was Moses and Elijah, and he says, who appearing in glory, now watch, were speaking of his departure. Guess what the word is? Exodus. That's what they were speaking of his departure, which he was about to accomplish at Jerusalem. They're like, you're coming back, aren't you? You're going to Jerusalem, because he just said this before the transfiguration, I'm going to suffer under the hands, I'm going to be crucified, buried, and resurrected. He goes, okay, how soon is this happening? You're coming back, glorified? You're going to ascend? Yes. He's talking to them. Now, I want you to imagine, you're in a mountain, there's three of you guys here. The Lord Jesus Christ said he wants to pray. Now, how would you view that as something you'd like to see? I mean, there's a lot of things we'd like to see, right? Well, I gotta see Disney World. You know, I gotta see that. But seeing the Lord Jesus Christ in the mountain. So what do you think the posture of the disciples would be in this unbelievably rare event? Well, let's look. Now, Peter and his companions have been overcome with sleep. See, it's harder than you think, isn't it? So when you get overcome and sleep in here today, you are in good company. It's hard to imagine. It tells us who we are as human beings, doesn't it? I mean, remember the night he was going to be, before he was crucified, he goes to Gethsemane and he's sweating droplets of blood. He's that intense about what's going to happen. He's crying out, Father, let this cup pass from me. And what are his disciples doing? I'm tired, man. I'm really tired. Really? You're sleeping? Now he's going to have himself glorified. And apparently there must have been some big event with it because they wake up. But when they were fully awake, I don't know what that means, but I think it's kind of funny. Maybe someone supernaturally nudged them. I don't know. He said they saw his glory and the two men standing with him. They see this. This, I can't even imagine. I don't even know if they'd recognize the glorified Christ. He's there, and he has Moses and Elijah right there, and they're talking to him.

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0: Middays, Uplifted on Uplifting Life Songs.

uplifting life songs. Hey, good morning. I'm Libby. Fall is officially here in every location except outside. Nothing says cozy autumn like lighting a pumpkin candle while the air conditioner is fighting for its life, right? Sunny with a high of 92 today, although it could feel as warm as 106. Thank God for air conditioning. Here's Leanna Crawford on Life Songs.

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0: Ryan Stevenson, this I know on Life Songs. Hey, good morning. I'm Libby with today's Life Songs uplifting word. It comes to us from Psalm 16:11. It says, "You make known to me the path of life. You will fill me with joy in your presence, with eternal pleasures at your right hand." God is our protector and our guide. He reveals the right and true way to live. True and lasting happiness comes from being close to Him, not from worldly things or things we achieve in this life. God offers eternal goodness and peace that never fade away.
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0: 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Uplifting life songs.
1: I love you guys, man. I appreciate for everything you do. Y'all uplift my day, and it's a great thing.

What are you praising God for today? That's Jordan Felice on Life Songs. Hey, I'm Libby, and maybe you're praising God that you've got some good friends in your life. Because making friends as an adult can be difficult. If you've ever struggled with that, you're not alone. It's tough. Some people find it easier when there's something keeping your hands busy, a task that you can do together. Stick around for today's good news, some great ideas on how to get creative and connect with others, even as an adult. Coming up in about 10 minutes on Life Songs.

thank you, Lord, for all of the things you've done. And especially thankful Life Songs, because there's always that song that comes on when I need it. I love Life Songs. I love y'all. And I love testifying for Jesus.

0: simple introduction. Other times, it's a little more challenging to make friends as an adult. Some find it a little easier, though, when everybody has something to keep their hands busy. Jenny, who's 38, and the creator of Jenny and Cabbage, a series of free all-ages craft nights around California Bay Area, they've become an unlikely social hotspot. The events feature everything from rock painting to purse charm making, and they regularly attract over 100 people looking to get creative but also connect with others. Let's rewind a little bit. Jenny, who describes herself as neurodivergent, started the gatherings last year after moving back to the Bay Area and having a hard time expanding her social circle. Her first event was a rock painting night. Got 75 people there. And since then, she's expanded to at least two events a month at rotating venues with popular activities drawing over 250 attendees. She says it can feel really vulnerable and scary, maybe even sad to say, I want more friends, but I don't know how to make them. When you're willing to come into a space like this, your bravery is really rewarded with friendship and community. Her secret sauce? Simplicity. No cover charge, no RSVP, supplies are provided, zero talent is necessary, but having an activity can give attendees a built-in conversation starter, removing some of the awkwardness that could come with walking into a room full of strangers. Some regulars say the events have helped them build friendships after moving to the area, working remotely, or otherwise struggling to connect and meet other people. Others have become volunteers, helping Jenny keep the growing gatherings running. Jenny is just grateful to have a space to express herself and meet new people. Turns out all she needed was some markers, rocks, beads, and a sheet of stickers. That's today's good news on Uplifting Life Songs.
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1: That's Micah Tyler on Life Songs. Hey, good morning. I'm Libby, and today's good news is so inspiring to me because truly, making friends can sometimes be a challenge, especially in this day and age when we want to stay connected, we want to be connected with others, but so much of that happens behind a screen or remotely, and getting together in real life and being vulnerable and making friends can be tough. So no matter what your age, do your best to reach out and connect with someone today. Maybe that's happening in the classroom. Our Life Songs prayer school. We're praying for good, strong connections and bonds to form. At today's prayer school, which is Ben Franklin High School in New Orleans, Adrian nominated the Falcons, praying for God's protection, peace, and those good relationships and connections to be formed throughout this school year. Thanks for praying with us for the Falcons at Ben Franklin in New Orleans, our Life Songs prayer school today, brought to us by Crescent City Christian, pioneering the next generation of Christian leaders.

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0: put on that fanny pack, slap on a slap bracelet, tease that bump it nice and high, and come hang out with us on Old School Saturday.
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That's Kane, Living Water on Life Songs. Hey there, good afternoon. I'm Libby, and I could feel like 106 by this afternoon, so definitely warm, but that's pretty typical for September 15th. September, it's got burr in the title, but you know, it's kind of a tease. It still feels like summer. Thankfully, this summer has been a quiet hurricane season. The peak has come and gone, broken a record, the longest the Atlantic has ever gone without a recorded hurricane. That is something to be grateful for. I want to know what other parts of this community you're grateful for with your love note to New Orleans. We know you belong here, and we know how special this place is, unique in very many ways. So we want to share the love for our neighborhoods, our communities, through your story. Help us paint a collective love letter to the parishes we share in the place we call home. You can submit your love note to New Orleans at lifesongs.com. And speaking of love for New Orleans, Lauren Daigle certainly has that in spades, and she is bringing the love back this Christmas with her Behold Christmas Tour. Going to be at the Sanger Theater with the Preservation Hall Jazz Band Saturday, December 5th. 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

0: If you've got a community of people helping to carry you through seasons of struggle, doubt, exhaustion, and waiting, those friends who show up when your faith feels weak, stand beside you when life is heavy, and remind you you don't have to carry it all alone, well, share that song with them today. It's Andrew Rip and Jervis Campbell, Hold Me Up on Uplifting Life Songs. I'm Libby. Thanks for hanging out with me today. Our Life Songs uplifting word comes to us from Psalm 16, verse 11, reminding us of God's offer of eternal goodness and peace that never fade away. You can allow Him to guide you in that today. Here's what it says. You make known to me the path of life. You will fill me with joy in your presence, with eternal pleasures at your right hand.
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3: 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And I am so grateful for that. 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
1: 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Thank y'all for always being a blessing. 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So thank you so much.

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Chris Tomlin on Uplifting Life Songs. Hey, good afternoon. I'm Libby. And speaking of how good it is, how good are you at memorizing things? If it's remembering someone's name or an important date or even scripture, it takes a little more work than I'd like to admit for me. But football season is here, the annual reminder that adults are fully capable of memorizing statistics when the statistics matter to them. I hope your fantasy team is looking all right. Saints may not have won in overtime this weekend, but we're still tied for first in the division. Hey, look at that. Statistic.

0: I appreciate you guys. Spread the love of Jesus to everybody. That's what it's about.
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2: Kickstart my heart and take my soul to the OR. 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I can't even stand the sight of me. It was hard to find you in the pain, but it's harder now that I can't feel a thing.

That's Lloyd Nix. A little more on Uplifting Life Songs. Hey, I'm Libby, and a lot of folks are saying a little less AI, please, now that it can write our kids' essays. Unfortunately, it cannot still remind them to bring the water bottle sitting directly beside the backpack to school, or find it once they've lost it, inevitably when they get to school. We're praying for you. In fact, we'd love for you to join us in prayer.

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Brandon Lake, how good God is on Life Songs. Hey, good afternoon. I'm Libby, and God is good all the time. We get to share that reminder every single day.

0: because of you. 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In fact, we couldn't do this without you. Thank you so much.
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0: On the night you fall in all the pieces, you can bring your lonely heart to Jesus. What if I told you that I believe it?
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3: This is Grace. We love you. We listen to you all the time, and keep up the great work. God bless you.

You are never alone. Aren't you so thankful? God goes before us, behind us, above us, around us, and with us wherever we go. That's Ellie Holcomb on Life Songs. Good afternoon. I'm Libby. And Psalm 16:11 reminds us of that as well. It says, "You make known to me the path of life. You fill me with joy in your presence, with eternal pleasures at your right hand." Our Life Songs uplifting word today reminds us that God is our guide. He reveals the right and true way to live, and that true and lasting happiness comes from being close to Him. So accept His gift of eternal goodness and peace that never fade away.

0: That's Tarian. You remain on Uplifting Life Songs. Good afternoon. I'm Libby. Grab some friends and head to the Smoothie King Center next month to see Tarian and Cece Winans and Charity Gale. What a night that is going to be. Details on that show at lifesongs.com. I'm Libby, and maybe you are trying to think, who could I bring with me to that show? Maybe it's a struggle to make friends as an adult. You're not alone. It is tough. But it turns out the secret ingredient might just be rocks, paint, and hot glue. More coming up in today's good news in just over 10 minutes on Life Songs.
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1: 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Thank you so much for everything y'all do, man. 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
2: You got it. My name is Libby. Sometimes friendly conversations can start with a simple introduction. Other times, it's a little more challenging to make friends as an adult. Some find it a little easier, though, when everybody has something to keep their hands busy. Jenny, who's 38, and the creator of Jenny and Cabbage, a series of free all-ages craft nights around California Bay Area, they've become an unlikely social hotspot. The events feature everything from rock painting to purse charm making, and they regularly attract over 100 people looking to get creative but also connect with others. Let's rewind a little bit. Jenny, who describes herself as neurodivergent, started the gatherings last year after moving back to the Bay Area and having a hard time expanding her social circle. Her first event was a rock painting night. Got 75 people there. And since then, she's expanded to at least two events a month at rotating venues with popular activities drawing over 250 attendees. She says it can feel really vulnerable and scary, maybe even sad to say, I want more friends, but I don't know how to make them. When you're willing to come into a space like this, your bravery is really rewarded with friendship and community. Her secret sauce? Simplicity. No cover charge, no RSVP, supplies are provided, zero talent is necessary, but having an activity can give attendees a built-in conversation starter, removing some of the awkwardness that could come with walking into a room full of strangers. Some regulars say the events have helped them build friendships after moving to the area, working remotely, or otherwise struggling to connect and meet other people. Others have become volunteers, helping Jenny keep the growing gatherings running. Jenny is just grateful to have a space to express herself and meet new people. Turns out all she needed was some markers, rocks, beads, and a sheet of stickers. That's today's good news on Uplifting Life Songs.

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0: Why do you love Life Songs?
1: This is Alice. I just wanted to thank you for reminding us that God is with us. God bless you and God bless Life Songs. Y'all bless me every day.

0: just that good. It's Passion on Life Songs. Good afternoon. I'm Libby. Another hot day today. Feeling like the triple digits this afternoon. So do your best to keep cool. Yes, it is officially September. And I'm thinking on our good news story for today about making friends. And I think it's not just as an adult that it's harder to make friends. Maybe it is a little bit more challenging just circumstantially and where you are in life, but it can be tough for a lot of us to make friends at any stage of life. So let's pray for some good lasting friendships to be formed at our Life Songs Prayer School today. It's brought to us by Crescent City Christian. How can you be a friend to someone today? We're praying for the Falcons at Ben Franklin High School in New Orleans. So please remember them and their relationships and their school year in your prayers with us throughout the day today. And be sure to sign up your school because we want to pray for you too. In fact, I'll send you the link. 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

0: That's Torrin Wells on Life Songs with Breathe on It. Hey, I'm Libby. Good afternoon. I am gone pecan for now, but stick around. Abby's on the way next. And today's her birthday. Yep, her B-Day coincides with the return of Dancing with the Stars, with a cast including Taylor Hanson, Tatiana Ali, Julia Stiles. In other words, somebody at ABC looked directly at the people who grew up in the 90s and said, "We know exactly how old you are now." And yes, it's hosted by Carlton from Fresh Prince. So there you go. I'm sure Abby will be watching, but you can wish her a happy birthday this afternoon. She's up next. Have a great one.
1: I set my sights on shiny things that crumble into rust, that fade into the dust. I bought the lie that someday I would finally have enough.

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1: This is Jamie. I am listening on my Alexa. I moved right outside of Lafayette. It's been, I just can't give y'all up.

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God is good all the time. Hey, it's Abby here, and you are listening to Uplifting Life Songs. Hopefully you are having a great Tuesday so far. I mean, I know I am for many different reasons, but one reason especially today is my birthday. And I'm so grateful to be here talking with you on this birthday, on this Tuesday afternoon. Truly so grateful for this job, but also grateful for you listeners because I'm actually enjoying myself at work. So truly thank you for making this birthday a great one already. And thank you for listening to Life Songs. But again, hopefully you are having a great Tuesday. Typically on a Tuesday, you know, sometimes I feel like we're just getting out of a Monday. We're just getting out of a weekend. So Tuesdays kind of feel eh. Every now and then, right? But today on this Tuesday, I'm feeling good, and I hope you are too. I'm also feeling good because Dancing with the Stars is on tonight. It is doing its 35th season. The premiere of Dancing with the Stars is tonight, so obviously I'm very much looking forward to that. But again, hopefully you're having a great Tuesday. Let's continue it with some more amazing music right here on Uplifting Life Songs.

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0: 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Hey, it's Abby here on this Tuesday afternoon. And on this Tuesday, we do a thing called Tell Me Tuesday. 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So tell me on this Tell Me Tuesday, what is a song you love to listen to on Life Songs? 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
1: 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I love it when you do the prayer school because the prayers that you pray over all the schools and the kids and the teachers, it means a lot. 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I want you to know you make an impact.
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Hey, it's Abby here, and today's Life Songs Prayer School is sponsored by Crescent City Christian School, who is pioneering the next generation of Christian leaders. Today's Life Songs Prayer School is Ben Franklin High School, the Falcons from New Orleans. Thank you, Adrian, for nominating Ben Franklin High School. They say, please pray that the students, teachers, and staff not only excel academically, but also spiritually. And may they know the love of God and show the love of God through how they treat each other during their daily interactions, that they grow in faith and purpose in Christ Jesus. In Jesus' name, amen. If you can, please take a moment today to pray for Ben Franklin High School. And again, thank you, Adrian, for nominating these Falcons in New Orleans. If you want to nominate your school to be a Life Songs Prayer School, well, then you could just head to our website, which is lifesongs.com.

0: 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Hey, it's Abby here, and today's Life Songs uplifting word is coming from Psalm chapter 16, verse 11. It says, "You make known to me the path of life. You will fill me with joy in your presence, with eternal pleasures at your right hand." Have you ever thought about the difference between happiness and joy? I don't know who told me this, but I feel like it's true. To me, happiness is moment by moment, right? Like, you're happy when it's payday or when the package you've been waiting for on Amazon finally delivers to your doorstep. But then something else might happen that same day that could ruin it. But joy comes from the Lord. It lasts longer than moment by moment. And it can be there even when life isn't the happiest. This verse, it reminds us that God gives us the right divine way to live. And he fills us with joy. From where? His presence. Joy comes from God. He fills us with it when we walk with him and when we talk to him. And this is how we get joy that lasts. And these eternal pleasures given to us by God, they'll last forever. So let this verse remind you and me to strive for happiness and joy. Joy that can only be found through our Lord. Spend time with him, talk with him, worship him, and he will fill you with joy that only he can give.
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Hey, it's Abby here. I want to say thank you for you, listeners. Because of you, because of your generosity, we're able to celebrate almost half a century of sharing God's love together and broadcasting the good news of God. We really couldn't do it without you or your generosity or giving. So from the bottom of all of our hearts here at Life Songs, thank you, thank you, thank you. We're so grateful for you today and every single day.

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1: Hi, I'm Joseph. God is good all the time on Uplifting the Life Song.

God is good all the time. Hey, it's Abby here, and you are listening to Uplifting Life Songs. Hopefully, you are having a great day so far. It is Tuesday afternoon, a great Tuesday, in my opinion. I mean, it is my birthday, so I gotta think today is a good day. But again, hopefully, you're having a great one so far, and hopefully, it's about to get a little bit better because we have a good news story coming up. It's a great one. It's about, well, making friends, because making friends as an adult, sometimes for all of us, it can be really hard. But there is one woman who found a very creative way to bring people together. And that is all coming up in today's good news story. So stick around for this story because it really is a good one. Keep listening right here to Uplifting Life Songs.

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1: I'd be happy to tell you something good today. Well, you know, making friends as an adult, it can be kind of hard. But sometimes it helps to have something to do with your hands. That's the idea behind Jenny and Cabbage. It's a series of free all-ages craft nights around California's Bay Area, created by a 38-year-old named Jenny. These gatherings feature simple activities like rock painting, purse charm making, and other crafts. And they become an unexpected social hotspot, regularly bringing together more than 100 people at a time. Jenny, who describes herself as neurodivergent, started the events last year after moving back to the Bay Area and finding it difficult to expand her social circle. Her first rock painting night attracted 75 people. Since then, Jenny and Cabbage has grown to at least two events a month at different venues, with some nights drawing more than 250 people. How amazing is that? Jenny says it can feel vulnerable to admit you want more friends, but don't know how to make them. But she's seen people take the brave first step and finds friendships and community waiting for them. And maybe that's the secret to why these events work so well. There's no pressure. There's no cover charge, no RSVP, and all the supplies are provided. You don't even need to be artistic. The craft itself becomes an easy conversation starter, taking away some of the awkwardness of walking into a room full of strangers. For people who have recently moved to the Bay Area, work remotely, or simply find it difficult to meet new people, the gatherings have helped turn strangers into friends. Some attendees have even become volunteers, helping Jenny keep the growing events going. Jenny says she's grateful she created a place where people can express themselves and get creative and connect with others. And it all started with a few simple things. Some markers, some beads, and a sheet of stickers. That is today's good news story, right here on Uplifting Life Songs.
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Hey, it's Abby here, and today's Life Songs Prayer School is sponsored by Crescent City Christian School, who's pioneering the next generation of Christian leaders. Today's Life Songs Prayer School is Ben Franklin High School, the Falcons from New Orleans. Thank you, Adrian, for nominating these Falcons in New Orleans. And this is Adrian's prayer for Ben Franklin High School. They say, please pray that the students, teachers, and staff not only excel academically, but also spiritually. May they know the love of God and show the love of God through how they treat each other during their final interactions, that they grow in faith and purpose in Christ Jesus. In Jesus' name, amen. If you want to nominate your school to be a Life Songs Prayer School, well, then you could just head to our website, which is lifesongs.com, or text the word school to our phone number, which is 855-816-8581.

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Hey, it's Abby here, and pretty much every single Wednesday for the past few weeks, we've been doing this thing called Love Notes to New Orleans. This is basically where we want you to tell us how you feel about the parishes that we all share in this place we call home. It could be about Mandeville, Slidell, Metairie, or anywhere else in Southeast Louisiana, but we want to hear from you. 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

0: My name is Angela. I am literally a living, breathing, walking testimony, and my story has just begun. All we listen to is life songs. Everywhere we go, it's life songs, life songs. 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

0: 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Hey, it's Abby here, and the world around us, it often runs on urgency. You know, like notifications, deadlines, bad news, and constant demands. It can make joy feel optional or even irresponsible, but God built beauty into creation on purpose, right? You know, the warmth of a sunset, the sound of a favorite song, maybe on Life Songs, or the comfort of a shared meal, things like that. But all these things are not distractions from faith. They're actually a part of God's kindness to you and me. Our uplifting word today is Psalm chapter 16, verse 11. And in that verse, it says, "In your presence, there is fullness of joy." And that is way more than a promise for someday. It's an invitation for today. Because God's presence doesn't just strengthen us for work. It restores us for life. He knows that a weary heart needs more than duty. It needs delight. So this month, make room for joy on purpose. Laugh with your people. Turn up the worship music. Turn up Life Songs. Step outside and notice what God has made. Celebrate small mercies. Receive pleasure without guilt, because joy is one of God's good gifts. You are loved by a God who not only sustains you, but delights in giving you reasons to smile.
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2: What's the good news about marriage? I'm Mark Merrill with today's Family Minute. Mark Twain once said, "The reports of my death have been greatly exaggerated." Well, the bad news over the years about the institution of marriage has been greatly exaggerated as well. 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

God is good all the time. Hey, it's Abby here, and you are listening to Uplifting Life Songs. Hopefully you are having a great Tuesday so far. I mean, I'm having a great Tuesday, and I hope you are too. Now, this Tuesday specifically is a pretty big deal, at least to me, because it's actually my birthday today, and I'm happy to be here with you listening to Life Songs. It really can't get much better than that, right? But again, hopefully you are having a great Tuesday. Now, usually on a Tuesday, I feel like it's that day in the week where it's not Monday, not the worst day of the week, but also not Wednesday or Thursday or Friday, where we're already looking forward to that weekend. For now, we're just here on this Tuesday, and normally that's not the best thing sometimes, right? Sometimes we just want to get to the weekend, get to the end of the work week, but on this Tuesday, I'm doing good. Number one, it is my birthday, but also Dancing with the Stars starts tonight, and I'm very much looking forward to that. But hopefully you're having a great one. Let's continue this Tuesday afternoon with some more great music right here on Uplifting Life Songs.

0: 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Hey, it's Abby here on this Tuesday afternoon. Specifically, today is a very good day. Number one, it is my birthday, so, you know, I'm a little biased towards September 15th. But on September 15th every year, it's National Double Cheeseburger Day. I mean, come on. I'm grateful to be born on a day like National Double Cheeseburger Day. It's one of America's favorites, right? 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So I hope today, if you want to celebrate with me, grab a double cheeseburger today in honor of National Double Cheeseburger Day.
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4: Hey, it's Megan Woods, and my song, Heaven Down Here, came from looking at the world around us and feeling that ache that so many of us carry right now. Heaven Down Here is a cry for the presence of Jesus in the middle of all of it.

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Hey, it's Abby here, and today's Life Songs Prayer School is sponsored by Crescent City Christian School, who's pioneering the next generation of Christian leaders. Today's Life Songs Prayer School is Ben Franklin High School, the Falcons from New Orleans. Thank you, Adrian, for nominating these Falcons in New Orleans. And this is Adrian's prayer for Ben Franklin High School. They say, please pray that the students, teachers, and staff not only excel academically, but also spiritually. May they know the love of God and show the love of God through how they treat each other during their daily interactions. And that they grow in faith and purpose in Christ Jesus. Amen. If you can, please take a moment today to pray for Ben Franklin High School. If you want to nominate your school to be Life Songs Prayer School, well, then you could just head to our website, which is lifesongs.com.

0: fleur-de-lis or magnolias, we're flying a God is good all the time flag.
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I listen to y'all in the car and on the way to class. It's very uplifting and positive, and I'm so grateful to have a station that spreads the message of Jesus every day.

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Hey, it's Abby here. Wanted to say thank you for you. Really, we are so appreciative of you and your generosity, because without you, because without your giving, your generosity, we would not be able to celebrate 47 years of sharing God's love together and broadcasting the good news of Jesus Christ. We really are able to do it because of you. So from the bottom of all of our hearts here at Life Songs, thank you, thank you, thank you. Truly, we are so grateful for you, not just today, but every single day.

0: 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Hey, it's Abby here, and today's Life Songs Uplifting Word is coming from Psalm chapter 16, verse 11. It says, "You make known to me the path of life. You will fill me with joy in your presence, with eternal pleasures at your right hand." Have you ever thought about the difference between happiness and joy? I don't know who told me this, but I feel like it is true. To me, happiness is moment by moment, right? Like you're happy when it's payday or when that package you've been waiting for finally delivers. But then something else happens that might ruin your day. But joy comes from the Lord. It lasts longer than moment by moment. It can be there even when life isn't the happiest. And this verse reminds us that God gives us the right divine way to live, and He fills us with joy. From where? His presence. Joy comes from God. He fills us with it when we walk with Him, when we talk to Him. This is how to get joy that lasts. And these eternal pleasures given to us by God, they will last forever. So let this verse remind you and me to strive for happiness and joy. Joy that can only be found through our Lord, spending time with Him and talking with Him, worshiping Him, and He will fill you with joy that only He can give.
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1: 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Hey, it's Abby here. And on this Tuesday afternoon, you know, we are halfway done with September. And that kind of makes us think about fall, right? I mean, I guess officially it's not fall just yet. But to a lot of us, when September starts, it's fall time. Like when September 1st hits to me, it's fall. So that makes me ask you a question. That makes me wonder a question that I want to ask you. What are you looking forward to most this fall? I would love to hear from you. You can call or text me at 855-816-8581. Tell me, what are you looking forward to most this fall? For me personally, I think I'm just more looking forward to, at the moment, the cooler weather. I am so ready for the cooler weather, which in New Orleans, it might be happening a little bit later than most of the country. But nonetheless, I'm still very much looking forward to that nice cold weather. But would love to hear from you. Call or text me at 855-816-8581 and tell me, what are you looking forward to most this fall?

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1: 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Hey, it's Abby here, and it is after 5 o'clock, almost 5:10, which means you know exactly what time it is, or at least you know exactly what time it's about to be. It is almost time for the Genius Club Answer. I, Abby, the Genius Master, yes, believe it or not, some of our listeners do call me that. I'm giving you the answer to tomorrow morning's Life Songs Genius Club question. 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

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Hey, it's Abby here, and you are listening to Uplifting Life Songs. Hopefully you're having a great Tuesday so far, and I think you know exactly what time it is right now. Yes, that's right. When you hear that music, you know it's time for the Genius Club Answer. I, Abby, the Genius Master, I'm giving you the answer to tomorrow morning's Life Songs Genius Club question. 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I, Abby, the Genius Master, the birthday Genius Master, since today is my birthday, I'm giving you the answer to tomorrow morning's Life Songs Genius Club question. 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

0: 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Hey, it's Abby here, and today's Life Songs Prayer School is Ben Franklin High School, the Falcons from New Orleans. Thank you, Adrian, for nominating Ben Franklin High School. Every single day, the Life Songs Prayer School is sponsored by Crescent City Christian School. But today, Adrian has a prayer request for Ben Franklin High School. They say, please pray that the students, the teachers, and staff not only excel academically, but also spiritually. And may they know the love of God and show the love of God through how they treat each other during the daily interactions, and that they grow in faith and purpose in Christ Jesus. Amen. If you can, please take a moment today to pray for Ben Franklin High School. And again, thank you, Adrian, for nominating these Falcons in New Orleans. If you want to nominate your school to be Life Songs Prayer School, well then just head to our website, which is lifesongs.com, or text the word school to our phone number, which is 855-816-8581.
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4: Hey, this is Chris from Ryan Collective. Evergreen is a song that's all about those moments in life where you're spiraling. God is evergreen in every single season. That's what the song is all about, just a celebration of how good God is no matter what.

are listening to Uplifting Life Songs. Hey, it's Abby here on this Tuesday afternoon slash evening time. Hopefully you are having a great one, and hopefully it's about to get a little bit better because I have a good news story for you coming up. We all know that making friends as an adult, it could be really, really hard. But one woman found a very creative way to bring people together. And that is all coming up in today's good news story. So stick around right here because it's a good one. Keep listening to Uplifting Life Songs.

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0: How you doing, Life Songs family? This is Alan from Thibodaux, Louisiana. Tell me something good.
1: I'd be happy to tell you something good. Well, making friends as an adult can be hard, but sometimes it helps to have something to do with your hands. That's the idea behind Jenny and Cabbage. It's a series of free, all-ages craft nights around California's Bay Area, created by a 38-year-old named Jenny. The gatherings feature simple activities like rock painting, purse charm making, and other crafts, and they've become an unexpected social hotspot, regularly bringing together more than 100 people at a time. Jenny, who describes herself as neurodivergent, started the events last year after moving back to the Bay Area, and she found it difficult to expand her social circle. So her first rock painting night attracted 75 people, and since then, Jenny and Cabbage has grown to at least two events a month at different venues, with some nights drawing more than 250 people. Awesome. Jenny says it can feel vulnerable to admit you want more friends, but don't know how to make them. But she's seen people take that brave first step, and she finds friendship and community waiting for them. And maybe that's the secret to why these events are working so well. There's no pressure. There's no cover charge, no RSVP. All the supplies are provided. You don't even need to be artistic. The craft itself becomes an easy conversation starter, taking away some of the awkwardness of walking into a room just full of strangers. For people who have recently moved to the Bay Area, or work remotely, or simply find it difficult to meet new people, the gatherings have helped turn strangers into friends. Some attendees have even become volunteers, helping Jenny keep the growing events going. And Jenny says she's grateful she created a place where people can express themselves and get creative and connect with others. And it all started with a few simple things. Some markers, some beads, and a sheet of stickers. That is today's good news story, right here on Uplifting Life Songs.
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5: Hello, everyone. Welcome to the broadcast. Happy that you're with us. We're talking this week about, can we know the creator of heaven and earth? Can we know God and can we know him personally? The answer is yes. How do we do that? Well, we've already established that creation brings forth a witness. Creation makes a decree. Creation also puts on display. So we have a witness, but we also have a revelation, a witness and a revelation. Now it's important to capture this because this is how the kingdom of God works. So creation, I want to go back and stress this, it decrees something. It is a witness, but it's also on display as a revelation. This is what Jesus has brought to us, a decree and a witness, a decree and a revelation, or a witness and a revelation. So John the Baptist comes to bear witness of the light. And his faith was so strong in the witness of what he had experienced, he believed that all men might believe through that witness. So he was so strong in faith that he believed that he could change everything around him by the power of a witness. But it says he was not that light, but was sent to bear witness of the light. So there again, we get this thought process that the witness is absolutely key because it begins to establish in the life of those around that there is a personal relationship available to those who seek the Lord. So I want to make this statement. The heavens reveal God's handiwork, but Jesus will always be the revelation of his heart. Now, Jesus came to dispel every lie that Satan has perpetrated upon the human mind and the human heart. And the way he did it was by coming and he witnessed the very heart of God. He decreed, he spoke, he prophesied, he taught, but then he also displayed. His life was a life of humility and honor, before God and man. He carried power that turned water into wine, then raised dead people from going to the grave, and then gave them back to their loved ones. And it goes on and on, physical healings. He was the revelation of a good God. So what we find is the kingdom of God operates through the witness of everything around us, but it also makes known the works of God. So by everything that happens around us, we should always be able to find that love is working for us. His truth is always before us. The way is clear. Jesus is the way. The order and the moral structure of life, it's always on display. It's on display in the universe, and it's in display within the life of the church. And so, can a person know God? And is he real? The answer is absolutely yes. But at some point, I'm going to re-stress this. We've got to lean into the witness.
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Hey, it's Abby here on this Tuesday afternoon. And something we do on Wednesdays is a thing called Love Notes to New Orleans. 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

0: 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Hey, it's Abby here, and we all know the world around us, well, it can often run on emergency, right? Like notifications, deadlines, bad news, and constant demands. It can make joy feel optional or even irresponsible. But God built beauty into creation on purpose. The warmth of a sunset, the sound of a favorite song on Life Songs, or a comfort meal that is being shared. All these different things. They're not distractions from faith. They're actually a part of God's kindness to you and me. Our uplifting word today is Psalm chapter 16, verse 11. And in that verse, it says, "In your presence, there is fullness of joy." And that's more than a promise for someday. It's an invitation for today, which is amazing. God's presence, it doesn't just strengthen us for work. It actually restores us for life. He knows that a weary heart needs more than duty. It needs delight. So this month, make room for joy on purpose. Laugh with your people. Turn up the worship music on Life Song. Step outside and notice what God has made. Celebrate small mercies and receive pleasure without guilt. Because joy is one of God's good gifts. You are loved by a God who not only sustains you, but delights in giving you reasons to smile.
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1: My name is Pete in Kenner. I just want to call and exhort you and thank y'all for being there and doing what you do. Y'all do a lot to touch people's lives. Thank you so much.
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Hey, it's Abby here, and you are listening to Uplifting Life Songs. Hopefully you are having an amazing Tuesday evening so far. I mean, I am. Hey, it's my birthday, and I'm here listening to Life Songs with you. Can't get much better than that, right? Well, today's Life Songs Prayer School is sponsored by Crescent City Christian School, who is pioneering the next generation of Christian leaders. And today's Life Songs Prayer School is Ben Franklin High School, the Falcons from New Orleans. Thank you, Adrian, for nominating these Falcons in New Orleans. And this is Adrian's prayer. He says, please pray that the students, teacher, and staff not only excel academically, but also spiritually. And may they know the love of God and show the love of God through how they treat each other during their daily interactions, that they grow in faith and purpose in Christ Jesus. Amen. If you can, please take a moment today to pray for Ben Franklin High School. And again, thank you, Adrian, for nominating these Falcons in New Orleans. If you want to nominate your school to be Life Songs Prayer School, well, then just head to our website, which is lifesongs.com.

0: On the night you fall in all the pieces, you can bring your lonely heart to Jesus. 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

0: 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Hey, it's Abby here. And on this Tuesday afternoon / evening time, we're doing our Life Songs Uplifting Word. And today's Uplifting Word is coming from Psalm chapter 16, verse 11. It says, "You make known to me the path of life. You will fill me with joy in your presence, with eternal pleasures at your right hand." Have you ever thought about the difference between happiness and joy? Now, I don't know who told me this, but I do feel like it's true. To me, happiness is moment by moment, right? Like, you're happy when it's payday or when the package you've been waiting for from Amazon finally gets to your door, but then something else happens that day that might ruin it. But joy, it comes from the Lord. It lasts longer than moment by moment, and it can be there even when life isn't the happiest. Now, this verse reminds us that God gives us the right divine way to live, and he fills us with joy. Joy from where? His presence. Joy comes from God. He fills us with it when we walk with him and when we talk to him. This is how we get joy that lasts. And these eternal pleasures given to us by God, they will last forever. So let this verse remind you and me to strive for happiness and joy. Joy that can only be found through our Lord, spending time with him and talking with him and worshiping him. And he will fill you with joy that only he can give. If you felt encouraged and uplifted by this verse like I have, then you can share it with others. And you can do that by heading to our Facebook page or Instagram, or you can sign up for the daily uplifting email. And this is where you get the Life Songs Uplifting Word every day in your email inbox. And you can sign up for that by heading to our website, which is lifesongs.com. Well, that's it for me. I'm heading out for the day. But don't worry, I will be back tomorrow at 2 p.m. Thank you for hanging out with me on my birthday today. Have a great rest of your Tuesday, everybody. 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
2: Almost from the very beginning, human beings have known the difference between right and wrong. The moment Adam and Eve ate the forbidden fruit, they ingested into their system the knowledge of good and evil. And from that day to this, everyone downstream of original sin has been born with this same knowledge. The Apostle Paul expounds on this truth in Romans chapter 1, when he says every person is born knowing that God exists, and that there is such a thing as right and wrong. He says this knowledge is not only universal, but inescapable. What Paul is saying, in effect, is that all of us, Christian and non-Christian alike, are born with a conscience. But what exactly is the human conscience? How does it work? Can it be damaged? And why was Paul in Acts chapter 21 able to say that his own conscience was clear before God? Answers come your way next on today's Cornerstone Connection. In his very first words to the Jewish ruling council in Acts chapter 23, the Apostle Paul states very plainly that he has a clear conscience before God. The question is, what exactly is the human conscience? And what does it mean to have a clear one? Hi, I'm Philip Keller, and we've got answers headed your way next on today's Cornerstone Connection with Pastor Gary Hamrick. Well, opinions vary when it comes to questions about the human conscience. There's a secular view, and there's a biblical view. Pastor Gary explains them both today as he takes an in-depth look at Paul's journey to Jerusalem and ultimately his appearance before the Sanhedrin. With today's message titled A Healthy Conscience, here's Pastor Gary Hamrick.
3: Acts chapter 21. So the Apostle Paul has been used by the Lord to spread the good news of Jesus Christ throughout much of the known world during the first century AD. The Bible records that Paul took three different missionary journeys in the book of Acts to various places, again, mostly through parts of the Middle East, a little part of Asia and Europe, to advance the good news of Jesus Christ. If you calculate all the miles that he traveled in the course of those three missionary journeys, it's a little more than 10,000 miles. Now imagine this, first century AD, no mass transportation. So this is by foot or by sea. Paul travels more than 10,000 miles advancing the good news of the gospel through the known world at that particular time. At the end of Paul's third missionary journey, he travels to Jerusalem even though he has been warned by the Holy Spirit personally, and friends who have heard from the Holy Spirit have also warned him that if he goes to Jerusalem, he's going to experience tribulation and hardship. But he's not moved by that. In fact, I'll just refer back to Acts 20, verses 22 and 23, where he says, "And see now, I go bound in the Spirit to Jerusalem, not knowing the things that will happen to me there, except that the Holy Spirit testifies in every city, saying that chains and tribulations await me." So Paul knows. He's like, this is par for the course. I know the Holy Spirit has already warned me, but I must go. It's part of his calling on my life. And he goes to Jerusalem, and those words come to pass. A mob of those who are angry at Paul, they recognize him in Jerusalem. They attack him. And they attack him because the Jews who did not believe that Jesus is the Messiah, is the Christ, have this hatred towards Paul because he is sharing the good news of Jesus Christ. The same spirit of animosity, hatred, and vitriol against Jesus that led to his crucifixion is still happening towards the followers of Jesus and towards Paul in particular. And here's why: because Paul's a Jew. And Paul is telling them the way to be saved is through faith in Jesus Christ. It's a gift, not of works, lest we should boast. And thus, up to that point, the Jews had always prided themselves that the way of salvation is you obey every letter of the law. That makes you a righteous person. That's how you get to heaven. How many of you understand that we're not good enough? We can't obey every righteous requirement of the law, which is why God sends a Savior to rescue us. But to the Jew who doesn't believe in Jesus as the Savior, Paul appeared as a traitor. Like, you're not one of us. You're abandoning the law, this whole grace thing in Jesus. I shared with you at the beginning of our opening of the book of Acts that on our different visits to Israel, when we go with groups here from the church, there's a shop that I normally stop at in the old city, Shop Shorashim, and two twin Jewish Orthodox brothers own the store, and they're wonderful guys. They engage us in conversation. They're very knowledgeable in Scripture, but they don't believe that Jesus is the Christ. And I asked one of them, I don't remember which brother it was, but I asked, you know, why don't you believe in Jesus and what is your problem that you have with him? I just wanted to know. And I remember them saying, we don't really have a problem with Jesus. We believe that he was a good teacher, that he performed miracles. We just don't believe that he was Messiah. And then they quickly added, our problem was with Paul. He's a traitor. He's a traitor to Judaism. And so that's how Paul is perceived now by some Jews. That's how he was perceived then. This mob comes against him there in Jerusalem. They attack him. And a military unit of the Roman army stationed in Jerusalem has to intervene, or Paul's going to die. And they actually come to the scene where he's being beaten and attacked, and they rescue him. And this is where our story picks up now. Acts chapter 21, verse 30. Acts 21, verse 30, and all the city was disturbed, and the people ran together, seized Paul, and dragged him out of the temple, and immediately the doors were shut. Now, as they were seeking to kill him, news came to the commander of the garrison that all Jerusalem was in an uproar. And he immediately took soldiers and centurions and ran down to them, and when they saw the commander and the soldiers, they stopped beating Paul. And then the commander came near and took him and commanded him to be bound with two chains. And he asked who he was and what he had done. And some among the multitude cried one thing and some another. So pause there for a moment. What happens at this point is Paul is allowed to share a word with the mob. The commander allows him to address the mob. Doesn't go well. And so the commander decides, I'm gonna arrest you. I don't know what you've done wrong. Don't really understand Jewish law and what the fuss is all about. But for your own safety, I'm going to arrest you. I'm going to put you in jail, which is against Roman law because unbeknownst to the commander, Paul is a Roman citizen, and that's not the protocol. He's going to be in prison before he's rightfully tried. And Paul brings that up with them as well. The rest of chapter 21 and 22 is Paul giving a defense in front of the mob, and then in a moment we're going to see here, he's brought before the Jewish ruling council. Because the commander of this Roman garrison realizes this is a religious conflict, not a civil conflict. Whatever you Jews have going on needs to be settled by the Sanhedrin and not by a civil court. So he puts Paul in prison, and then he's going to lead them to the Sanhedrin for Paul to address them. So jump down to the last verse of chapter 22. Last verse of chapter 22. It says, "The next day, because he," that's the Roman commander, "wanted to know for certain why he," that's Paul, "was accused by the Jews, he released him from his bonds and commanded the chief priests and all their council to appear and brought Paul down and set him before them." Okay? And so now Paul is going to begin his defense in front of the Jewish ruling council. And I only want to read the first verse for today. It's chapter 23, next chapter. Look at verse 1. And it says, "Then Paul, looking earnestly at the council, said, 'Men and brethren, I have lived in all good conscience before God until this day.'" Notice that. Notice how he starts his defense. Underline that in your Bibles. "I have lived in all good conscience before God until this day." I've entitled today's teaching, "A Healthy Conscience." A Healthy Conscience. Now, to put some things in perspective, when you look at these events, Jesus had been crucified about 25 years earlier. And again, the same hostility and hatred towards Jesus that led to his crucifixion is still among the Jews towards the followers of Jesus, and particularly directed against Paul. He's this Jewish traitor in their minds because he's outspoken and passionate about seeing others come to faith in Christ, not just Jews, but also Gentiles, which is like, that's anathema to the Jewish ears, because many of them believed that the only reason Gentiles were even created was as fuel for the fires of hell. That was it, literally. And so there was this great animosity towards Gentiles. And Paul is primarily sent to the Gentiles. He goes first to the Jews and then to the Gentiles. But Jews can't handle this whole concept of not only salvation through grace, through Jesus, but now the Gentiles can be saved. And so this guy, Paul, represents to them someone that is just completely antithetical to everything that they stand for. But look, I'm going to refer back to chapter 20. You can just listen to verse 24. But look at what Paul says. Even though his life is on the line, in Acts 20, 24, he says, "But none of these things move me, nor do I count my life dear to myself, so that I may finish my race with joy and the ministry which I received from the Lord Jesus to testify to the gospel of the grace of God." He says, I accept there's hardship in the calling of God. And whatever God calls us to do, and I don't just mean this like vocational ministry, I mean all of us as believers, some things God calls us to do will not always be easy, and there will be hardship involved.
2: Jesus said in this life we will have trouble, but he also promised that we'd never have to face that trouble alone. Stay with us. 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Let's rejoin Pastor Gary now as he shares the rest of today's Cornerstone Connection message, A Healthy Conscience.
3: Don't think that just because there's hardship involved, it must mean that God's not behind it. Sometimes he leads us in places that are difficult, but he will never leave us nor forsake us. And he will always be with us wherever he calls us to go. And so Paul stands before the Sanhedrin, and he begins his entire defense by pointing out one factor right at the beginning of his defense. It's the reason for his confidence and his boldness. It's the reason he can hold his head up high and not be ashamed. It's the reason he can withstand false accusations and insults of other people. His lead in his defense is, I have a good conscience before God. My conscience is clear before God. You can accuse me, whatever you want to say. You can insult me. You can lie about me. As long as my conscience is good with God, I'm good. And that's what he says, and he rests in that. He's like, I'm good with God, and that's what matters most. I have a clear conscience before God, he says. Now, what is a conscience? What is our conscience? Well, there's a secular view of what a conscience is, and there's a biblical view of it. And to be honest, the two are not that far apart in that both the secular idea of what a conscience is and the biblical idea of what a conscience is, they both describe the conscience as a moral compass. That internal mechanism that recognizes right from wrong, good from evil, and the feelings associated with it. The pleasure that we have when we do what is right and good, and the conviction that we have when we do what is wrong and evil. In secular terms, you know how they often portray it, like on TV or movies, where they superimpose like a little version of you, like the devil on one shoulder, and a little version of you, like an angel on the other shoulder, and it's like, who are you going to listen to? So that's kind of like the secular idea of conscience, like there's a good side of you, there's a bad side of you, and which side of you is going to win. And similarly, in the field of psychology, you know, look, you know, I'm not bringing psychology into a Bible study only to point out what others are saying about this subject, and then I'm going to show you what Scripture says. But in the field of psychology, obviously, which does not always include the God factor, they define conscience as, this is kind of mechanical, but listen, the moral dimension of human consciousness, the means by which humans modify instinctual drives to conform to laws and moral codes. But psychologists are divided as to how a person's moral code is developed. How is it that a person's instinct of right and wrong is shaped? So psychologists have basically two views of this. One is an external factor and one is an internal factor. The external factor is called the cognitive theory, where basically, you know, your world and your environment help to shape your morality through reason. That's the one view. The other view is a personality theory, which basically says that, and again, this is the secular view, that people are born with a sense of right and wrong, which develops over time based on all of life's influences. And that is pretty close to a biblical concept of conscience, that one is born with this sense of right and wrong. The question is, where does that come from? Now, where there is a complete absence of conscience, and there are various reasons why that happens, which is not for this Bible study, and it's not even in my lane, but when someone has a complete absence of a conscience, they're called a sociopath or a psychopath. It's when that moral compass is broken. It's when there's a lack of empathy toward others and a disregard for the common standard of right and wrong, with little to no remorse about breaking the rules. And here's what I found staggering. Experts estimate that 1 to 4% of the population are sociopaths. Now, that may not seem like a large number, like, well, 1 to 4%. Well, listen, I just did some math based on the U.S. population. That means that there are anywhere from, are you ready, 3 million to 13 million sociopaths in the United States. 1 to 4%, 3 to 13 million. That's not very comforting, is it? That's not very comforting. Now, let's take the high end. Let's 4%, okay? I want you to look down your row. And I want you to include yourself and count 24 more. So 25, all right? If they look okay, you're it. You know what I'm saying to you? I guess there's a great chance you're it. Now, all kidding aside, because actually probably I shouldn't, you know, laugh about this kind of thing, because it's a serious illness. People who are sociopaths and psychopaths look very normal. They're just very broken on the inside. And what leads to that brokenness, again, that's not my lane, that's a whole nother study, but there are people who have this internal moral compass and it is broken. In the 1830s, this disorder was called moral insanity. By 1900, it was changed to psychopathic personality. And more recently, it is termed antisocial personality disorder. Now listen to the progression of things. In the 1830s, it was called moral insanity, and now it's antisocial personality disorder. I was talking to my son Austin, and he says, I'm kind of antisocial. Does that make me like a psychopath? Well, I don't know. He's not antisocial, but it's just that fact of, you know, sometimes how you just kind of want to be left alone. Does that make me antisocial? I hope not, especially you introverts. You're thinking like, maybe I'm a sociopath. No, you're not a sociopath. You just like to be alone sometimes, and you don't like crowds of people, and it's hard for you even to be here today. But we're glad you are. All right? Look, as things have trended in our world, it gets a lot more, oh, that's a cozy label. It's just antisocial personality disorder. It used to be called moral insanity, because the moral compass is broken. It's a tragic thing. In biblical terms, for you note takers, the word conscience is found 29 times in the New Testament. It is the Greek word synodesis, from two words, soon meaning with and oida meaning to know.

0: I mean, in every single human being. Why? Because the human race is created, is fashioned in the image and likeness of God. Genesis 1, 26 and 27. Now, those two different Hebrew words in Genesis 1, 26 and 27 for image and likeness together basically mean this, the essential nature and pattern of God. That we are created having the basic essential nature and pattern of God. Meaning that since God is this perfect standard for right and wrong, how many of you realize God knows everything that is right and he knows everything that is wrong and he defines all that, right? So since he is the perfect standard of right and wrong, and since we have inherited by virtue of his creation of our beings, his essential nature and pattern, then we have in part that capacity to understand by reason of God's gift to us what is right and what is wrong. That moral compass is a gift from God. It is his standard implanted in us. And no one has to teach us this because it is planted within us. I'll give you an example how we know this is planted and no one had to teach us. Look at Adam and Eve. Look at Adam and Eve. When they were first created and there was no sin in the garden, they were just frolicking along in the garden, naked, right? Listening to Jimmy Buffett. And, you know, they had no jobs, no bills, no worries, no in-laws. I mean, it was just, you know, perfect paradise, okay? Because there was no sin. Genesis 2:25, the man and his wife were both naked and they felt no shame. But once sin entered the human race because they disobeyed God, Genesis 3:7, then the eyes of both of them were opened and they realized they were naked, so they sewed fig leaves together and made coverings for themselves. Nobody taught them to be ashamed. They felt shame because that internal mechanism that God placed within them went off when they disobeyed God. And listen, they weren't ashamed of being naked per se. They were ashamed of their sin. Their conscience kicked in. And so what happens when we sin against God? We have this instinctive desire to want to hide. That's why they sewed fig leaves together. It wasn't like they were worried about the neighbors seeing them wash the car naked. There were no neighbors, right? It was, we have to hide from God. We've done something wrong here. And the shame that kicks in because the moral compass kicked in. Nobody taught them this. And so God has designed us with this capacity. That's why intuitively we know when we are doing right, we know when we are doing wrong. And again, this is not just something that is unique to Christians. God has given us this moral compass. In fact, Paul says that even non-believers are accountable because of the conscience of God. In Romans 2:15, he says, the requirements of the law are written on their hearts, their consciences also bearing witness to the law of God. Paul says, even the people who don't have the law, they don't know their Bibles, they don't have a relationship with Jesus, they still have a conscience that kicks in, and therefore they know what is right and what is wrong.
1: In his grace and wisdom, the Lord has given all of us, Christian and non-Christian alike, a conscience. And not just a conscience, but a good conscience. One that knows there is a God and that there's a difference between right and wrong. The book of Acts is a fast-paced recounting of how the Holy Spirit empowers the apostles to spread the gospel of Jesus Christ. It traces the explosive growth of the early church, highlighting key moments such as the day of Pentecost, the persecution of the disciples, and the Apostle Paul's three missionary journeys. There's so much going on, and to help you digest it all, we've put together a great study guide that goes hand in hand with Pastor Gary's series from the Book of Acts. 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